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1: That will continue to hold you no matter what happens, no matter what occurs. 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

0: stop and pace the room again. Often the sun would be blazing over Southwark chimneys before she could persuade herself to get into bed. And there she would lie, pitching and tossing, laughing and sighing for an hour or longer before she slept at last. What was all this stir around her person, society? For she smiled at what her society said or done, it was for a reason. A lady in such an excitement which seems not their own, in plain language, but nothing falling, or a fountain rising. A memory as she confronts them all next day. Orlando could never remember a single word, Jagmar hinted the name. Then she listened for a moment, and only the leaves glowing, the sparrow's age with light. The Marquis of C, charming life, Mr. Elver, music. Then she turned back when she tried to retract the rapidity of her character, her politeness, charm, stripped the sisters from her bag. She was bound to do rows in a neat black silk mission. She could not name a thing, nobleman, and rang the bell the same always. When the servant came, nothing remained him to wait till she was 6 to get ready. In just a moment, was intent. She was summoned by urgent affairs to London. We are forced to conclude that society is one of the archdukes, such as field housekeepers serve hot about Christmas time, whose flavored chatters about the proper mixing and stirring of a dozen different ingredients. Section 11. Take upon hand, but it is in itself insipid.
1: Chapter 4.
0: Take away Lord O, Lord A, Lord C, or Mr. M. And separately, each is nothing. Stir them all together, and they combine to give off the most intoxicating of flavors, the most seductive of scents. Yet this intoxication, this seductiveness, entirely evade our analysis. At one and the same time, therefore, society is everything, and society is nothing. Society is the most powerful concoction in the world. And society has no existence whatsoever. Such monsters the poets and the novelists alone can deal with. With such something nothings, their works are stuffed out to prodigious size, and to them, with the best will in the world, we are content to leave it.

Following the example of our predecessors, therefore, we will only say that society in the reign of Queen Anne was of unparalleled brilliance.

I'm sorry.

I'm not going to be able to do that.

She got a substitute this month, so I should

0: pace the room again. Often the sun would be blazing over Southwark chimneys before she could persuade herself to get into bed. And there she would lie, pitching and tossing, laughing and sighing for an hour or longer before she slept at last. What was all this stirring around in her person? Society. For she smiled at what her society said or done in its moral reason. A lady be such an excitement which seems not her own. In plain language, but nothing falling. Fountain rising. The memory as she confronts them all. Next day, Orlando could never remember a single word. Dragging her into the lane. Then she listened for a moment. Such names. Nor her own the leaves glowing. Small age of light. The marks of sea. Charming life. Mr. Elver. Music. Then she turned away. She tried to restrain her rapidity by casting her politeness, charm, strip of consistence from her bag. She was bound to do rows in a neat black silk and if she could not make a vain nobleman, and rang the bell the same always. When the servant gave nothing remained him to wait for her in 6 degrees. Yet face aside in just a moment was intent. She was summoned by urgent affairs to learn. We are forced to conclude that society is one of the archdukes such as skilled housekeepers so hot about Christmas time. Whose place had had about the proper mixing and stirring of a dozen different ingredients.
1: Sectional lifting of Orlando,
0: but it is in itself insipid.
1: Chapter 4.
0: Take away Lord O, Lord A, Lord C, or Mr. M, and separately each is nothing. Stir them all together, and they combine to give off the most intoxicating of flavors, the most seductive of scents. Yet this intoxication, this seductiveness, entirely evade our analysis. At one and the same time, therefore, society is everything, and society is nothing. Society is the most powerful concoction in the world, and society has no existence whatsoever. Such monsters the poets and the novelists alone can deal with. With such something-nothings, their works are stuffed out to prodigious size, and to them, with the best will in the world, we are content to leave it. Following the example of our predecessors, therefore, we will only say that society in the reign of Queen Anne was of unparalleled brilliance. To have the entry there was the aim of every well-bred.

Only say that society in the reign of Queen Anne was of unparalleled brilliance.

Rather than his attention, not particular, but I don't mind. To relax,

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action shows, some fucking silver shovels to animation. I'm going to go to the hospital. I'm going to go to the hospital. I'm going to go to the hospital. I'm going to go to the hospital. I'm going to go to the hospital. I'm going to go to the hospital. I'm going to go to the hospital. I'm going to go to the hospital. I'm going to go to the hospital. I'm going to go to the hospital. I'm going to go to the hospital. I'm going to go to the hospital. I'm going to go to the hospital. I'm going to go to the hospital. I'm going to go to the hospital. I'm going to go to the hospital. I'm going to go to the hospital. I'm going to go to the hospital. I'm going to go to the hospital. I'm going to go to the hospital. I'm going to go to the hospital. I'm going to go to the hospital. I'm going to go to the hospital. I'm going to go to the hospital. I'm going to go to the hospital. I'm going to go to the hospital. I'm going to go to the hospital. I'm going to go to the hospital. I'm going to go to the hospital. I'm going to go to the hospital. I'm going to go to the hospital. I'm going to go to the hospital.

The kids of the world, the kids of the world, the kids of the world, the kids of the world, the kids of the world, the kids of the world, the kids of the world, the kids of the world, the kids of the world, the kids of the world, the kids of the world, the kids of the world, the kids of the world, the kids of the world, the kids of the world, the kids of the world, the kids of the world, the kids of the world, the kids of the world, the kids of the world, the kids of the world, the kids of the world, the kids of the world, the kids of the world, the kids of the world, the kids of the world, the kids of the world, the kids of the world, the kids of the world, the kids of the world, the kids of the world, the kids of the world, the kids of the world, the kids of the world, the kids of the world, the kids of the world, the kids of the world, the kids of the world, the kids of the world, the kids of the world, the kids of the world, the kids of the world, the kids of the world, the kids of the world, the kids of the world, the kids of the world, the kids of the world, the kids of the world, the kids of the world, the kids of the world, the kids of the world, the kids of the world, the kids of the world, the kids of the world,

I'm a proud father, I'm a proud father, I'm a proud father, I'm a proud father, I'm a proud father, I'm a proud father, I'm a proud father, I'm a proud father, I'm a proud father, I'm a proud father, I'm a proud father, I'm a proud father, I'm a proud father, I'm a proud father, I'm a proud father, I'm a proud father, I'm a proud father, I'm a proud father, I'm a proud father, I'm a proud father, I'm a proud father, I'm a proud father, I'm a proud father, I'm a proud father, I'm a proud father, I'm a proud father, I'm a proud father, I'm a proud father, I'm a proud father, I'm a proud father, I'm a proud father, I'm a proud father, I'm a proud father, I'm a proud father, I'm a proud father, I'm a proud father, I'm a proud father, I'm a proud father, I'm a proud father, I'm a proud father, I'm a proud father, I'm a proud father, I'm a proud father, I'm a proud father, I'm a proud father, I'm a proud father, I'm a proud father, I'

0: pace the room again. She would attend her ladyship. Often the sun would be blazing over Southwark chimneys before she could persuade herself to get into bed. And there she would lie, pitching and tossing, laughing and sighing, for an hour or longer before she slept at last. What was all this stoic conceit of her person, society? For she smiled at what her society said, or dumbed its moral reason, for a lady be such an excitement which seems not their own, in plain language, but nothing falling, or a fountain rising, a memory as she confronts them all. Next day, Orlando could never remember a single line, to shine a smile into the name, then she listened for a moment, such names, nor that only the leaves glowing, the small age of light, the masses of sea, charming life, Mr. Elver, music. Then she turned on her heel and recognized the rapidity that she had with her politeness, charm, stripped the sisters from her bag. She was bound to rose in a neat black silk and if she could not make a thing, nobleman, and rang the bell the same always. When the servant gave nothing remained him to order a coach at 6 to get ready aside in just a moment was intent. She was summoned by urgent affairs to London. Thus we are forced to conclude that society is one of the archdukes of such a skilled housekeeper so hot about Christmas time. Who displays such hands upon the proper mixing and stirring of a dozen different ingredients. Section 11, take off the hand, but it is in itself insipid.
1: Chapter 4,
0: take away Lord O, Lord A, Lord C, or Mr. M, and separately each is nothing. Stir them all together, and they combine to give off the most intoxicating of flavors, the most seductive of scents. Yet this intoxication, this seductiveness, entirely evade our analysis. At one and the same time, therefore, society is everything, and society is nothing. Society is the most powerful concoction in the world, and society has no existence whatsoever. Such monsters the poets and the novelists alone can deal with. With such something-nothings, their works are stuffed out to prodigious size, and to them, with the best will in the world, we are content to leave it. Following the example of our predecessors, therefore, we will only say that society in the reign of Queen Anne was of unparalleled brilliance. To have the entry there was the aim of every well-bred person. The grace

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Wham! 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Right out.

0: Quit staggering like you're drunk or something. What the jail is there? Man whooped you so bad you can't hardly walk, can you? Bumpy bastard. And your mammy was too, boy.
1: You say what?
0: I said you funky bastard and your black mammy was too.
2: Now, I don't mind you call me nasty, bow-legged, not-needed funky. You might even call me a queer, but I ain't gonna take that shit you talking about my mother, dear. And why you up here asking me about my mother, dear? You don't even know where yours is if you got one. I don't even think you got a mammy.
0: You gonna mess up in a minute.
2: I'm already messed up when I looked at you, boy. But I would just like to ask you a question. Where is your father?
0: See, I figured you would ask something like that. My father's in Chicago.
2: I said, where is your father, son?
0: I said in Chicago.
2: Your daddy, I'm talking about. Your daddy, boy.
0: I said Chicago, man.
2: Your daddy ain't no Chicago fool.
0: I'll be damned.
2: You damn sure will be damned. Your daddy ain't in no Chicago.
0: I know where my daddy is.
2: You evidently don't know where your daddy is if you say he's in Chicago. You be looking at me like a cross-eyed, dilapidated, pigeon-toed cocksucker.
0: I know where

0: I see. You want to learn the secret of our success, is that right?
1: I teach you. First of all, you start off with a period of several thousand years during which you have nothing to sustain you but a great bearded legend. Oh, my friend, you have no land to call your own, to grow food on, or to hunt. You have nothing. You're never in one place long enough to have a geography or an army or a land myth. All you have is a little brain. A little brain and a great bearded legend to sustain you and convince you that you are special, even in poverty. But this little brain, that's the real key, you see. With this little brain, you go out and you buy a piece of cloth and you cut that cloth in two and you go out and sell it for a penny more than you paid for it. Then you run right out and buy another piece of cloth, cut it into three pieces and sell it for 3 pennies profit. But

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1: Go ahead.
0: Like a sex machine, man.
1: Go ahead.
0: Moving, doing it, you know.
1: Go ahead.
0: Can I count it on?
1: Go ahead. Go ahead.
0: One, two, three, four.

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1: Get on up.
0: Get up.
1: Get on up.
0: Get up.
1: Get on up.
0: Stay on the scene.
1: Get on up.
0: Like a sex machine.
1: Get on up.
0: Get up.
1: Get on up.
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1: Get on up.
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1: Go ahead, take him to the bridge.
0: Take him onto the bridge.
1: Take him to the bridge.
0: Take him to the bridge. Hit me now. Come on.
1: Get on up.

friends always sang to me, being notable, Johnny, you're too good for your mama, and you're too good to her. You're always buying her something nice or sending her some kind of card, a candy gram, a telegram, or a telephone call. But you see, to me, love is a personal thing, not a social thing. It's a thing between a man and his woman. And I love my woman, yes I do. Yeah, and I'm proud of her too. You see, if the way I love my woman is crazy, then check this out. You better send old JT to the crazy house.

0: two and you go out and sell it for a penny more than you paid for it. Then you run right out and buy another piece of cloth, cut it into three pieces and sell it for 3 pennies profit. But my friend, during that time, you must never succumb to buying an extra piece of bread for the table or a toy for a child. No, you must immediately run out and get yourself a still larger piece of cloth, and so you repeat this process over and over, and suddenly you discover something. You have no longer any desire, any temptation to dig into the earth to grow food or to gaze at a limitless land and call it your own. No, no. You just go on and on and on repeating this process over the centuries, over and over, and suddenly you make a grand discovery. You have a mercantile heritage. You are a merchant. You're known as a usurer, a man with secret resources, a witch, a pawnbroker, a shini, a maki, and a kike.
1: You really are some teacher, Mr. Nesbitt. You really, really are the greatest.

any instrument. You now have a drummer accompanying you on 12 contemporary styles of music, from disco to rock ballads. The tempos all vary, and each cut is totally arranged. Songs from completely different categories can be played to the same drum drop. Since the emergence of rock music in the early 50s, all hit songs have a pattern of arrangement that are basically the same. I've chosen an arrangement that is standard, from rock and roll through country to ballads. Every drum drop will be counted off in the tempo of the selection. Each drop begins with a 4-bar introduction, and all verses and choruses are arranged in 8-bar phrases. All but 3 drum drops will use the long form arrangement. See the back of the album to read what I'm saying. Each verse we call letter A, and each chorus letter B. So the long form arrangement reads as follows. First, the count, then the 4-bar intro, then verse, verse, chorus, verse, verse, chorus, verse, chorus, chorus, repeating the chorus until the fade. There will be drum lead-ins and pickups on each transition every 8 bars. Now, with the help of one of Hollywood's top studio drummers, Mr. Dave Krieger, let's get on with the application of instruments. A drummer does 2 major functions. Without him, a band is totally empty. Number one, he sets the tempo and keeps it there. And number two, he determines the feel of the song. 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This drop can be heard in its entirety on drop number 3, side 2. Let's begin with a guitarist who is writing a song in the hard rock style, but using the first, the count.

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Come on, come on, come on, come on, come on, come on, come on, come on, come on, come on, come on, come on, come on, come on, come on, come on, come on, come on, come on, come on, come on, come on, come on, come on, come on, come on, come on, come on, come on, come on, come on, come on, come on, come on, come on, come on, come on, come on, come on, come on, come on, come on, come on, come on, come on, come on, come on, come on, come on, come on, come on, come on, come on, come on, come on, come on, come on, come on, come on, come on, come on, come on, come on, come on, come on, come on, 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come on, come on, come on, come on, come on, come on, come on, come on, come on, come on, come on, come on, come on, come on, come on, come on, come on, come on, come on, come on, come on, come on, come on, come on, come on, come on, come on, come on, come on, come on, come on, come on, come on, come on, come on, come on, come on, come on

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I did what you wanted me to do. Now I'm through. I'm through with it, and I'm finished with you. Mike! Hi, Mike. Why did you make me do people? Why? Mike! I baited them like you left. Baited me. All those years, Mike. You did so little to help me. Oh, Mike. You just helped me with my emotions. Scattering me. All over the pavement like salt. Mike, like rock salt in an icy New England road. I feel like someone's following me. I feel alone here in this moment looking at an empty world around me. Like I'm staring through a glass casket. I'm out here in a cotton mic, and you won't even respond to me. I'm scared. Mike. Don't you see that? Someone's following me, Mike. Oh, Mike. Why won't you say something? Say something, Mike. I'm leaving, Mike. I'm packing my bag and I'm moving on. Does that worry you? Mike is so damn selfish, you won't even care. One more thing, Mark. Stay out of the dungeon. And why? I know you told me not to do what I did, but I had no choice. They asked me about you, you know, and the fact that I told them everything. Can you hear that? A voice from a glass room is entering your face. It's over. Goodbye, Mike.

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0: age is probably about right.
1: Repeat.

0: We are in a situation in which growth is essential. Even early on, we need more creativity, originality, inspiration, exploring. I am arriving there and thinking, this is fantastic, beautiful, inspiring. Is there some point at which we have to start thinking, what is actually going on? Because I'm not supposed to be here.
1: We'd be better elsewhere.
0: I'm taking things as I find them, and I therefore assume as you would see them if you were going to the same place. Go back to normal aspects of society.
2: Freedom and choice.
0: This is a combination that
1: makes people feel elevated.
0: Fantastic.
3: And how far do you think we could take this ultimately?
1: I think it's important to constantly be asking that question.
0: I'm always doing that, you know.
3: I think what you end up with is more knowledge, which would basically mean that everybody has a stake in the pot, everybody has something.
0: Everything comes together. And it's just one of those magic moments.
1: And that has profound consequences. And we heard that number of times around the world.
0: And I did wonder, I'm not kidding you, if it became possible right now
1: to make people better. And perhaps you can give me something in first.
0: Oh yeah.

0: fantastic, beautiful. Is there some point at which we have to start thinking what is actually going on? I am taking things as I find them, and I therefore assume as you would see them if you were going to the same place. Because I'm not supposed to be here. Freedom and choice. This is a combination that makes people feel elevated. Fantastic. And how far do you think we could take this ultimately?
1: I think it's important to constantly be asking that question.
0: I think what you end up with is more knowledge.
1: Which would basically mean that everybody has a stake in the pot. Everybody has something.
0: Everything comes together.
1: And that has profound consequences. And we heard that a number of times.
0: But I did wonder if it became possible right now to make people better. And perhaps you can give me some insight. But yeah.

We are in a situation in which we need more creativity and originality. I remember arriving there and thinking, this is inspiring. This is some point at which we have to start thinking, what is actually going on? I'm taking things as I find them. Freedom and choice. This is a combination that makes people feel elevated. And how far do you think we can take this ultimately? Now you can get some fun and say constantly we have to.

we're thrilled to welcome 31 Down, longtime Wavefarm collaborators. 31 Down was among the founding roster of transmission artists established in the early 2000s. Members of this list of artists were called upon when then Microradio Collective Free 103.9 was invited to present in cultural institutions both in New York and across the globe. Almost exactly 15 years ago, 31 Down and Tom Rowe, this guy, performed live in the Puffin Room for the CD release of Free.

0: 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Several years later, 31 Down would produce their Canal Street Station project, which was an interactive telephone mystery where participants would make a toll-free call from any public payphone in the Canal Street Station and then find themselves guided on a payphone mystery. Now, everyone, I encourage you to come forward and enjoy. 31 Down presents DriftNet.
1: Hello again, hackers, iPhone trackers, crypto, cyber attackers. This is your favorite neighborhood penetration tester, Mike Sharpie here, broadcasting the latest edition of DriftNet from the front seat of my car, nestled nicely between an AM-PM mini market in a parking lot and a Wendy's in Akron, Ohio. Now, for those of you been following me doing this penetration testing, you'll know that the internet is a wonder of things. You'll know that I'm completely amazed all the time. This afternoon, I received a delivery of all my favorite snacks. I went online and checked the tracker, and they said it would take 2 days. It took 1.5 days. I'm always amazed by this technology. But who knows what to click on and when to click on it? One of the boons of this loss of net neutrality that we've all had and are experiencing is the fact that nobody wants to pay for their home internet anymore. So we go out to places. We go out to fast food restaurants. We go out to libraries. We go out anywhere where we can get some free Wi-Fi and use their connection instead of our own at home. But what if people are watching? What if people are looking at those connections? I tell you this, I've been following some Bitcoin bandits out there for a long time now. I've settled down here in Akron, Ohio, near a AM-PM that has a Bitcoin ATM. They're all over the place, these Bitcoin ATMs. And every Saturday, I've been watching who comes and goes from this Bitcoin ATM. Now, those of you who don't know what Bitcoin is, it's this bundle of blockchain currency where people are doing some nasty deeds on the dark web. Only Jeff Sessions, thank you, Jeff Sessions, he's out there to probe the dark web and find out who's using these cryptocurrencies, these decentralized banking masterminds. I'm going to find these masterminds, and I've tracked one down here to Akron, Ohio. Here we are in the Wendy's across from the Bitcoin ATM. I've set up a wireless access point at that Wendy's because I've noticed a trend. There's this one guy every Saturday. He goes in, uses the Bitcoin ATM, and then he takes his computer over to the Wendy's and logs in to their Wi-Fi. And I don't know what he does, but tonight we're going to find out. What are we looking for? I don't know. We could look around his computer a little bit, maybe find a login to Google, a login to Gmail, a login to Yahoo, maybe his Facebook profile. We'll see how we're feeling. But right now, let me show you a little bit about this tech. I've set up this wireless access point called Free Wendy's Wi-Fi. Now, I just pulled up out front of the Wendy's. I have this really cool router plugged in my computer, and I log in to a router that I call Free Wendy's Wi-Fi. Now, anybody that shows up at the Wendy's, now they can log into this Wi-Fi. For you tech geeks out there, I'm using the Netgear Nighthawk R7000. Now, I bought this Netgear Nighthawk R7000 at the Best Buy over off Eisenhower Boulevard. This Netgear Nighthawk R7000 comes with the firmware out of the factory, but now I can change that firmware and use DDWRT. Now that's an open source Linux firmware on this router. Now I'm using version 24, Service Pack 1, it just came out. Now what I'm doing is I'm creating a web server on this router. Now I'm just using this little Raspberry Pi like everybody has these days. It's Raspberry Pi running an Apache 2 web server to run our fake splash page. So you know when you go to a airport and you log in, and when you log into the Wi-Fi, a little page appears and says, hey, you accept our terms and conditions. 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As you can see, for those of you who are live, those of you that are on the radio, you might not see it, but you can follow along too with your own DDWRT router that you're setting up. Now here I can see, I've called it Wendy's free Wi-Fi. And now I've also made a services page here and a hotspot. And now the hotspot acts as a splash page. So when that splash page comes up, I'm using NoCat Splash out there for all you tech heads. So I see that my splash page is my IP address of my Raspberry Pi. So if I go in with my phone and look for wireless networks in the area, I can see that there's one here called Wendy's Free Wi-Fi. There it is. And when I log into Wendy's Free Wi-Fi on my phone, a little Wendy's splash page pops up in millennial pink. Now, it automatically says I've agreed to the terms and services, and then when I log into the free Wi-Fi, it takes me to another page saying, congratulations, you're on Wendy's free Wi-Fi. So hopefully that guy comes across the street from the Bitcoin ATM and logs into Wendy's free Wi-Fi. So, what I can do here on this router is I can see the clients that are attached to this router. I can see wireless status, and I can see the local network. I'll go down to the local network and look at all these phones that are here. Phones that might be in this space. I see me, there's Mike Sharpie, and a few other people have logged into this Wi-Fi. Now I have to see who is the most mysterious one that might use a Bitcoin ATM. And I see one here that has an asterisk on it that looks Samsung, also looks a little suspicious. And there's just an iPhone. These are all the participants in my Wi-Fi network. Now, before we get to attacking one of these browsers, I'd just like to take a moment and talk about Blue Apron. I've been using Blue Apron for a while, and I want to say that I never really liked cooking too much. I mean, Cheryl did all the cooking. I didn't really know how. I knew how to eat a can of soup or something. But ever since Cheryl left, I've been going to fast food and places like that, but I really want to use Blue Apron. So I've been driving around Akron, Ohio, kind of looking for some buildings that might have some residents that are buying Blue Apron. Now what I do is I go into the foyer of their building and find their Blue Apron box, take it back to my car, and drive off. Usually I can get two or three boxes in a day of hunting. It doesn't take very much gas to do that. Go back to the Wendy's. Now what I've been doing with Blue Apron, and I love them. God love Blue Apron. They have all the ingredients in there. Now, I don't really go by the directions. I just take all that stuff and kind of dump it in the hot pot that I have in my car, and I just make a stew out of that stuff. The Blue Apron stew, I call it. It's really good. I can't recommend Blue Apron more. I recently saw their stock was up to $10 a stock. It went down to $3 a stock, so I just invested a lot of money in Blue Apron. So I'm really hoping that goes up again so I can eventually apply to live in one of those buildings that people use Blue Apron at. So anyhow, aside from Blue Apron, and I also want to talk about Best Buy. Best Buy has a great return policy. My Nighthawk R7000, this was on sale at Best Buy down off Eisenhower Boulevard for $179. But guess what? That's going right back in my bank account, because after this, I'm going to drive that right back over there and return it to Best Buy. Great return policy. So let's get to the brass tacks here. Let's get to why we all came. What we're going to do is a bit of cross-site scripting. We're going to use Beef XSS. Now, the Beef Project is a fascinating browser penetration testing tool that you all have. Now, what we're doing is we're here on Kali Linux, which we always are on DriftNet. And I can see in Kali Linux along the sidebar, I have a little cow. It's blue. It's the Beef XS framework. Beef stands for Browser Exploitation Framework. Where they get the extra E, I don't know. But as I start up the Beef project here, it brings up a terminal window. You following along at home on the radio can also bring up the Beef terminal window. So now, I can see here this thing called hook. Now what we want to do is we want to hook somebody's browser. In Beef, we're hooking them. I think they make that all kind of work together, a Beef hook. So this is our JavaScript hook that we're going to do. So basically, what I do is I insert this code here, the script code, into any web page. I put that in a web page. Somebody clicks onto that web page. You don't know it's there. Next thing you know, you're hooked, and I can get into your computer. So let's see. Anybody that logged onto Wendy's free Wi-Fi currently is hooked by the Beef browser. So what I do is I open up Beef, opens up in my web browser. I'm using Firefox here on Kali Linux, and the password is beef, as it should be. Now, over here on the side, hook browsers will come in, but this is our basic page in Beef that we can see. Now, what I want to do is I want to find the browsers that are hooked to my Beef control panel, and then we can look for some fun information. So I see one here, 192.168.1.117. That's on our local network. So let me see. I'm going to go back here to our router and see what the Wendy's Wireless. So here, that one that I was curious at, bingo, 192.168.1.117. That very well could be my Bitcoin bandit. So let's go back to Beef. Now in Beef, I'm going to click on that page. So this here, this 192.168.1.121, that's our little Raspberry Pi web server over there. It's saying hello. It's hosting this web page that we're all seeing. Then we come down, 192.168.1.117, that's our Bitcoin bandit. And I can see a few details in here of him. I can see that, for instance, he's not running Google Gears. I can't really use his phone. I can go down. I see it's a laptop. I see the operating system is Linux there. So it probably is a little Chromebook or something like that. Now, I'm going to skip over here to this tab called Commands in the center of your window. Now, these are all the commands that I can issue to get access to your phone. Through this, I can get access through your phone, through your web browser, through your computer. I can look at the camera on your computer here. Here's a webcam look, and I can see an image. Can do a few things. Now, we heard recently about the big hack, that big, what was that, banking hack that happened recently where everybody's banking information. So that was through an Adobe Flash page that popped up. Update your Adobe Flash. If you ever see that randomly pop up, what do? Of course, you click yes. You should always update your Adobe Flash. So let's see if this guy on 192.168.1.117 will click on an Adobe Flash update. So here, I'm going to go down to the bottom of our module tree and select Social Engineering. The hit words of 2018, Social Engineering. And here, I can see some options that fake flash update. There it is. So click on fake flash update, and then on the right, where I can see what my fake flash update says to do, it says it prompts the user to install an update. Now here's where I can install malicious software. If they click update, they download a malicious software, I can use Metasploit or another framework to get in there and exploit their computer a little bit more. But what I want to do, let's just see if they click yes on this Adobe Flash update. So here, I'm going to enter the IP address of my attacker machine, which is 192.168.1.100. That's this computer right here. So I will say, let me move this out of the way. Sorry, let's see. 192.168.1.100. Port 3000, that's the port that the beef server on my computer is talking to these hook browsers. And just a sidestep, we're on a local network, the LAN. I could do this with port forwarding through our wonderful router here and make this accessible to anybody on the wide network. So don't feel just because you're connecting on the wireless network endies that you're safe. So now I'm going to click execute there. On that computer, on 192.168.1.17, a flash update has appeared. Now, I didn't issue
2: what's called a custom payload. I didn't put
1: my microphone seems like it's coming out of place there. So I didn't put a custom payload there. We could put a Firefox extension to automatically download. I could put a file to automatically download. But we didn't do that. We just wanted to see if they clicked on it. So I'm going to click this command and see, oh yes, here, data result, the user has clicked the file. So the person is not as web savvy as I thought they would be. So to end this here, this evening, let's look for something fun. Let's look for their Facebook login. Let's do one of those, they're searching the network, and all of a sudden it pops up. Oops, Facebook needs you to re-log in. We've all seen that before. So that's a really fun one here. So this one, and this is called Pretty Theft. Pretty Theft in the Beef Exploitation Framework. So I click on Petty Theft, and here I can choose on the right panel, for those of you following at home, the dialogue type. So I could say, do a Facebook login, do a fake LinkedIn, Windows, a YouTube, a Yammer, an iOS, or a generic. I could make a generic login. So here I'm going to say, let's do Facebook. Now the background, let's make it gray, like they say. Now I'm going to do this, and I'm going to enter once again the IP address of my attacker machine, which is 192.168.1.100. Now, I will click execute. So then, we see if they enter their Facebook credentials. Now this is what I'm interested in. Not they opened it up, not they clicked on the Adobe Flash update, but they actually give me their Facebook login. So then I can go log into Facebook with their account and possibly message their friends, update their relationship status, possibly change the password. Then I have access to it, and then I can send a lot of spam out. Here it is. The person did answer. Their login is 619-358-3300, and the password is Espana2017. That's their Facebook. So those of you listening out there, log into that Facebook right now. Change the Facebook status, and update WGXC as their status update. 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And I hope you all continue to join Wendy's free Wi-Fi login.

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1: This is Andy Stuhl for the Wave Farm Radio Art Archive, here to introduce A Year of Radio Silence by artist Steve Bates. From November 10, 2012 to November 10, 2013, Bates transmitted a 25 microwatt signal at the lower bound of the FM band from his apartment in Montreal. The content of this signal was the same all year, silence. In part, an experimental injection of calm into a crowded broadcast spectrum, the project also took inspiration from the ritual-like process in which pirate radio operators first find their transmitter's frequency. As Bates puts it, to find this broadcast signal, one scans the radio dial until the static gives way to a quiet, open space of stillness. Like other silent works, notably John Cage's 4 minutes 33 seconds, the project also inevitably became a reminder of the impossibility of pure silence. In this case, how transmitters drift in and out of perfect alignment while other electromagnetic signals trespass into the broadcast band. To produce this recorded version of A Year of Radio Silence, Bates collected samples from an earlier iteration of the work, which the Austrian national broadcaster ORF hosted. Working with engineer Martin Leitner, Bates allowed the disruptions to silence that these recordings captured to resonate a grand piano in an ORF studio. The resulting half-hour piece, which first aired on the ORF's Kunstradio program, resonifies Bates's silent installation by bringing its unquiet edges to the foreground. Here is A Year of Radio Silence.

0: 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Derived from a year-long experiment to broadcast silence over an FM transmitter, this piece took shape from recordings of a radio receiver tuned to that signal. Those recordings then resonated a grand piano, amplifying the unpredictable yet inevitable disruptions to any radio silence. 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
1: This is Austin Ritchie for the Wavefarm Radio Art Archive. Neil Muyunga is a South African composer and sound artist whose work draws from his upbringing in Soweto. His compositions blend various musical inspirations, including traditional Basotho in the Zulu War and praise songs, free jazz, and Western Baroque music. The Thing Has Happened, composed by Neil Muyunga in 2024, delves into themes of memory, identity, and resistance in South Africa. The piece explores how today's concerns are always intertwined with previous events. Here, Muyunga traces contemporary South African political turmoil back to the 17th century, marked by eruptions, disasters, and conflicts. In The Thing Has Happened, archival audio and field recordings are supported by Muyunga's musical accompaniment. Through his sound design, spoken memories come to the forefront while music is strategically placed at a distance, evoking liminal space between myth and reality. While the work is directly connected to South African struggles, the framing prompts listeners to consider the connections between past and present and the role of cultural memory in shaping identity.
2: The thing that happened is the thing that shouldn't have happened, but it was almost inevitable in our society, in the history of our society. The thing that happened, I'm always surprised to that I know this, that I realize how our history from a certain point, actually from a long time period, is marked by these things that happen. And these things, I mean, eruptions, disasters, conflicts. So it's as if our society is marked by these events, these eruptions, these disasters, these conflicts, these happenings.
3: Oh, a lot. It seems a lot of things happened. So we hear threats in the news, in social media, that should the former state president Jacob Zuma be arrested, there's gonna be riots. So we see all these threats on Twitter from people who I guess were supporters of Zuma, that if you arrest Zuma, this was gonna happen. And then, of course, building up to the day of the arrest, everyone is watching and thinking what's going to happen. But already we see also on social media, in the news, that the trucks are already being blocked on the entry in KZN near Moi River. If you come from Johannesburg, forget it. You're not going to enter the province. It's already starting. There's already some fire in the air. And then the next thing, the president is arrested, and of course, chaos broke down. But I think there are many layers to what really happened, right? But I think from how things unfolded, and I'm going to talk particularly about the looting of food, appliances, or anything else that people could loot at the time. I think, I don't think people were looting. Many people were looting because the former president was arrested. I don't think ordinary people were looting, were making those connections. They were just saying, well, there's an opportunity. We're going to use this opportunity to take what we need. What we need now or what we think we're going to need in the future. And of course, there were different levels of what people were looting. People with cars, of course, they could loot big appliances, television sets and things like that because they had cars. So there was also a class issue on who could loot what. And people who didn't have cars were just walking and were looting primarily food and clothes. And I think there was also a gender dimension to what working class people were looting. I saw a lot of things on social media, of course. I saw a lot of young black women looting clothes for their children. I even know people personally told me, I just went to Ackerman's and I took sneakers for my boy and I took jackets for my boy. I was very happy because my boy had clothes for a long time. So for me, when I saw that we could loot at that mall, I thought, who wanted clothes for my child, right? And I saw a lot of that on social media, young women taking clothes for their children. And how do you read that? You could read that as them being opportunistic. Also, you could read that, but they're taking things that they need because their kids don't have clothes. Because most people are unemployed. And also, if you look at how people were so available, there were so many people in the streets available to go and loot. What does that tell you? Why are people so available? It means people are not at work. It means people are unemployed. If people are so ready to block the truck and take that meat on a Wednesday at 12 p.m., it means people are at home. And that's what we should be worried about. Why are so many young people all over the country at home on a Tuesday, on a regular Wednesday, during the day? And they are so ready for these kinds of opportunities when they present themselves, you know, to say, okay, we are ready, we are available. I don't think people were called from work to come and... People were already ready there, you know? And the people that I'm talking about that I know personally are people who are unemployed. And then there was a woman I saw in the news who, she I think it was in Peter Maritzburg at some mall. It's an old woman who went to loot and then I think she fell and couldn't walk. And so she's sitting there and speaking to this journalist. The journalist was asking her, who are you? What happened? Why are you here? And she's like, actually, I just need help getting home because I've injured my leg. Why were you here, Mama? They asked. Oh, I heard from my neighbor that people were getting food at the mall for free. I thought, even though I'm sick, I'm going to go. Right? So if someone who's sick is going to try and walk to the mall because they've heard that there's food for free and they will go, it means they know that there's no food at their homes.

You just heard The Thing Has Happened, composed by Neo Muyunga in 2024. To learn more about this piece, visit the Radio Art Archive at wavefarm.org. 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

0: Dead letters.
1: Most celebrities tend in the course of many years to develop an illegible handwriting. I see that with nearly everybody. Marilyn Monroe, for instance, began by printing her letters very neatly and wound up by developing a script that is extraordinarily difficult to read. And the same is true of Judy Garland, who started out with a beautiful, legible handwriting and wound up with the most vicious scrawl that I think I've ever seen. It just is almost impossible to make out anything.

0: You want a definition of a hard, a piece of that is considered hard. The definition is one, no name on it or no address, part of the address missing, the state missing, the city missing. That's a hard.
1: All right, it's a jigsaw puzzle that you try to put together and come to a conclusion, just see where that letter's going to.
0: For instance, a foreign mail coming in saying 225 Broadway, New York. Now, what city is that? It comes here, New York City, because we have a Broadway that's well known. But you could be in Albany, or could be in Kingston, could be in, what, Jamaica, or anywhere where there's a Broadway. And now, the foreign person, at this particular point, there's nothing we can do with that. We can try it here in this city, and that's the only thing we can do. At that point, if we can't find it, we'll kill it and send it back, and we'll give them a reason. The reason why is no city mentioned. So let them, the sender, send it over with the proper city.
1: Let's put it this way. From Greece, you get a letter with a name that is very difficult
0: to decipher.
1: But you keep saying it over maybe two or three times, and you get the drift of it.
0: You get into the habit of talking to yourself because you have to verbalize. Sometimes, especially with foreign letters, you've got to verbalize different things in order to catch it in your mind. That's important with foreign letters. Sometimes it's important with kid letters, kids who write. You have to say, okay, I can see it's a kid writing. Now, what's he thinking about? How does he talk? So you start talking, if you want to, you can do this. And that's what I love doing this, by the way, because if you get into the drift of it, you can actually, it forms in your mind, it forms on the paper. It's that kind of thing going on.

0: I like the jigsaw puzzle analogy in that, A, it's a puzzle that there are, of which pieces are missing, and there are also four or five pieces that we don't know where they fit.
1: And that's the problem with a lot of reconstructions. They're often done for the media. Here's a blurb for a new dinosaur book. Dinosaur books come out all the time. They become more and more outrageous looking. Here's a herd of them, babies, that have different shapes than the adults. And these, as it so happens, are of animals that we don't have any juvenile dinosaur skeletons of. They have all kinds of surface texture and expressions and implied behavior. These things are roaring around in some kind of a stampede. I think there's enough weird things that are real without having to more or less create some new ones. Dinosaurs in many ways parallel the human type of evolutionary studies in the sense that a lot of people that do it are drawn in more by the theater aspect rather than the scientific aspects of it. I mean, it seems to me common sense that you can't tell the color of an extinct organism, or you can't tell what sound it makes. We don't have any larynx. I mean, you don't have any of these soft parts preserved in these animals. All that's cartilage or connective tissue, and it's simply not present. You have the backbone, you have the palate and other things, but you don't have any of the devices that are actually concerned in making noise. Reptiles or modern squamata go in for peculiar kinds of tongues. What kind of tongues did dinosaurs have? Well, nobody knows. You can hypothesize almost anything to get any kind of sound. So that is real science fiction.
2: Somebody was just in to see me, I think even while you were here, and he showed me some documents, one of which was signed by Hitler on his last birthday. He was to shoot himself and bite into a cyanide capsule at the same time 10 days later. And the signature is so badly written, it's nothing but a smear. It looks like a crushed insect. Hitler was so far gone, he could barely write. He could not feed himself, as a matter of fact. He threw food all over himself when he tried to eat.
3: Every man harbors within himself an idea that he would like to become immortal. My particular way of doing it is I take a poem which is immortal and which has fascinated men and women for 27 centuries or more, and which will continue to fascinate them as long as the human race exists. I take this poem, and by memorizing it, I absorb it into myself and make it an integral part of myself. That's my means of achieving immortality, attaching myself to a vehicle which is in itself immortal.

0: is gone.
1: Of course, I did experience what people always say about amputations, the lingering sensation of the end of the finger. And I mean, sometimes really irritating, an itch. You know, this sensation of wanting to itch my fingers and not being able to, and having to rub it somewhere else and not being satisfied. I mean, this ghost of fingers hovering.
2: I suppose Josephine applied the test, but I declined to handle Napoleon's penis because I felt that it was in bad taste. In any event, it was just nothing but a withered tendon, and it was sold first. It was put up for sale by Christie's, and they were unable to get the amount of the reserve on it, which was, together with a few other relics that accompanied it, $40,000. So it was then sold in Paris. I sort of thought, wouldn't it be a romantic idea if the French were to buy this missing part of Napoleon's anatomy and bury it with him in Les Invalides, where his body lies, as you know, in that great black sarcophagus, that marble sarcophagus. But they did not do that. It went to an American urologist who treasures this little piece of anatomy.
3: What is it? You can see its chunky bulk. It's jolly hard. And if 1,000 people were to touch it, all that would happen would be that it would have a patina of people's pores. What has it done? It has helped to reveal and to make understood a whole ancient culture in a way that was completely hidden.

0: The British Museum had been in existence 50 years, approximately, and it started off as a kind of immense rag bag. The core of the collections had been the collections formed by Sir Hans Sloane, who was a complete magpie. And any Egyptian antiquities he had, as it were, by chance. And what happened as a result of the Napoleonic defeat was the arrival in London of a number of very substantial pieces of Egyptian antiquity, an immense sarcophagus of a king of the 30th dynasty, a number of pieces of sculpture, and of course the Rosetta Stone. Suddenly people realized that they were actually going to be able to find out what these funny people had written.
1: You have a very good point there, because Hitler's voice became quavery and unstable near the end, when he was suffering from Parkinson's disease and from the bombing attempt on his life on July 20th, 1944, that punctured both eardrums and really shook him up.

0: There was one thing that I liked very, very much about Judy Garland's performances, and in the times that I did see her perform, there was always the same gesture. She frequently, in performance, would hold up her left arm, and the forearm would join the elbow in a kind of right angle, and the back of the palm, I'm sorry, the front of the palm was what was exposed to the audience, and the fingers were all separated.
1: And I remember, I think, asking the doctor, well, does it really matter if the veins don't get reattached? I mean, the fingers are attached. And he said, well, you wouldn't like it very much. The way they'd look, you wouldn't like it very much. And I didn't know what he meant. I wouldn't like it very much because I would have two black fingers, two dried, withered black fingers, fingertips at the end of my hand.
2: Menina edithia pelea dohaleas, ulamenein he muriakai oisagethaken, polastifthi muspsukasa di proyapsen hero on, autusa haloria tuchu knesen, oionoisit passit di ostet leto bule, exudeta prota di aste tenera santa, atre destin axandronca dias achelus.
3: That's what you have to do. You have to imagine. And we get something from what I call kooky mail that writes all the way on the envelope from one pen down on our back and the side. This guy, he puts stamps on it. Yeah, this guy puts a lot of stamps on it. He's demanding something, and it's all there, but you can't decipher his handwriting.
4: We started putting stamps on it.
3: Oh, yes, yes.
4: Yeah,
3: there, yes. Oh, yes. I sent him right up to him. I send my mail right up here to the dead letter office. I couldn't decipher it. And then one day he wrote a little bit legible, and I said, "I know what's that. That's San Francisco. That's where he's coming from." So every time I see that special thing, I put SF.
5: That is the kill. We have to return this to a carrier for a kill. What we call a kill is, I don't know if you've ever seen it. Do we have any instances of the finger? Now these are letters. I just grabbed one by random, where we have something that does not make sense. 250 West 5A.
3: Now something like this would come through. You'll see that says 250 West, and it's a T in there, 5A, 11. Now what's missing is the street number, but the zone is down there. That's Old Chelsea. If we go there, we probably the carrier would look at that and say, no, there's no such person or there's no such number, and kill it and go back. Because actually what the 11 is telling you is the street is missing.
6: We will not kill it over here.
3: No.
6: So we are not allowed to kill that. It has to be killed at the station that shows you the zip code.
7: There's a beaut. Archdiocese.
5: Dead letter.
3: Dead letter.
5: Oh,
3: so it's only one definition of it. It's a definition of a dead letter.
6: You can't forward. Cannot be delivered or returned at any time.
5: That's right.
3: Cannot be delivered or returned. Simple as that. They have to go inside to read if there is an address inside.
8: It has reached its final destination.
3: Oh, dead letter? It has to be killed by the carrier.
6: With a reason for the kill,
3: you see.
6: Deceased.
3: So what you do is you put that into a dead letter. That will go to a dead letter office, and they will open it up there.
6: Yeah.
3: That's a dead letter.
9: I have never felt that I presided over or worked with a dead archive. But for example, now, when you walk out of this door, this will be a dead interview.

0: My ambition is to memorize the entire Iliad. As far as I have been able to ascertain, no one individual has ever recited the entire Iliad. There is one reference in ancient Greek literature in Xenophon's Symposium. Xenophon mentions a man by the name of Nicaratos, who at a dinner party stated that he could recite by heart the entire Iliad and the Odyssey. There is no proof, however, no indication that he actually did so. The length of the Iliad is 15,693 lines, and at the speed at which I recite it, it would take about 14 hours to recite. At the speed at which it probably should be recited, which is a bit slower, it might take as much as twice that. Because my time is limited, I have only so much time to devote to this project. I have to learn it fast in order to recite it to myself fast. If I recited it at half that speed, why, it would take me twice as long to learn it.
1: And now the disdainful answer of Achilles. 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
2: Right, yes, the fake fingers got more and more alive as they were sitting in this box in the refrigerator, while the real fingers just got blacker and blacker. Yeah. And my sister, I know, really, it would quite disturb her every time she opened the refrigerator to look for cheese. There she would find my fingers. She would see my fingers there. The fingers, the fake fingers, took on a kind of sacred role, they had their special place in the refrigerator. I suppose they were a monument for this event, which was a real tragedy in my family. Not from my point of view, but from my family's point of view, it was a tragedy, and the loss of those fingers, a real death in the family. And those fake fingers kind of kept the memory of that tragedy alive.

0: loci is the plural of the Latin word locus, meaning place. And apparently this started with the Greek poet Simonides in the 5th century before Christ. Simonides was at a drinking party one night, and he left before the other guests, just before the roof fell in, and the other guests were all killed. But Simonides had remembered the places at which the guests were seated, and by that means he was able to identify the location of the different bodies so that they could identify them. And the ancient orators, they used to take their thoughts, and they would make a mental walk through their house and attach their thoughts to particular rooms and objects of furniture in the rooms. And then when they came to make their speech, why they walked again through their house and out came the thoughts. Well, my son thought I could apply that to the Iliad. I don't see exactly how I can, because the Iliad has 15,693 lines, and I certainly don't can't remember that many pieces of furniture in my house.
1: Now, I've never had fantasies of that, but I have had fantasies of elegant dinner parties where people would be wearing long gloves and evening gowns and sitting down at the dinner table with napkins, and that somehow when the guests had gotten up from the table and the maid had come to clear the dishes, the fingers would roll out of a crumpled napkin, or that perhaps waltzing with someone in my evening gown after that dinner, my hand clasped in his, and when the dance was over and we separated, my fingers would remain in his grasp. Yeah.
2: Do we film this and bury the body, or do we preserve the body, try and make it live forever?
3: It depends on the material, but everything that is microfilmed is offered through the preparation service units for exchange to other institutions who may want them in that original format. If there are no recipients for them, and if materials is, as I just showed you, barely handleable, they will be discarded. That's difficult for many librarians to say, but it's not disposing of the dead, really, because we've captured the soul of most of these documents, and it's just the physical body that's being interred. We're managers here. We can't manage by being dilettantes about and being too sentimental about ink on paper. We have to be realistic, because we're a library, and it's information that people want, as well as a very tattered piece of paper. I mean, if you have statistical tables, how much life does that really have at this stage? I rarely handle a real book. I only handle dying books or dead books. I heard very few of them screaming at me. This is, in a way, a morgue, and we're putting them off to be embalmed, so to speak, down in the photographic service lab. And after they're filmed, they're ready for burial, many of them. And it's the best thing for much of these, because they can no longer even be handled.

0: The Iliad of Homer is full of tongue twisters. In order to recite these tongue twisters, one has to memorize not only the words, but also the movements of one's mouth and tongue. Let me give you one example of a tongue twister. Excuse me, I'll begin again. Or another one.
1: The idea of the shape of the voice or the shape of the mouth in a song where you can feel that vowels are opening up so tremendously. And that's what's unique to the body of a singer. You can feel those O's when she says "can't go on" tremendously opening up out into space. And I find that a very exciting moment. It's in the shape of the mouth, the shape of the voice. Maybe it's the face dancing. Also, what gives me a lot of pleasure is to listen to her singing and feel the sense that she's smiling. If you take a song like "You Go to My Head," you can hear her smiling in that song. And that was one of the traits also of Judy Garland, that she made smiling a part of singing.
0: Yes, I actually visualize all the action that's taking place, even the looks on people's faces. I feel that I'm right in the center of things, watching them. I know every gesture that people are making, every word that's coming out of their mouths. I'm right there on the scene. If I weren't, I wouldn't be able to memorize it. Maybe one of the reasons why I am a pacifist is that I have the Iliad as a sort of lightning rod to get rid of my aggressive instincts. When I read a passage in the Iliad about a warrior who is falling, and Homer says that his eyes and nose and mouth reach the ground before his knees do, I take that as a bit of humor.

This always happens at the end of her concerts. You'll find always a crowd of men at the foot of the stage and these long arms stretching up. And people just somehow lifted themselves up out of their seats hoping to have her touch their hand. And maybe it's a kind of return to paradise. It could be many things. It could be just this question of desire. When a performer gives herself up to an audience, it's an incredibly dangerous moment, because either entity can lose control. But I think that it's just simply part of the idea of theater, this question of presence and absence and death and nothingness, because the performer overwhelms us with an experience of life that we cannot possibly have in real life, and then it's over and we're left there sitting in our seats clapping.

I think perhaps the most dramatic of all signatures is that of Napoleon. He started when he was a sous-lieutenant and got out of military school and entered the French army by signing his name quite legibly. And it got more and more illegible, and as he rose in power, it got shorter and shorter. He started out with a U in his last name, B-U-O-N-A-P-A-R-T-E, the Italian form, and he jettisoned the U when he became commander-in-chief of the Army of Italy. And by the time he became emperor, he was not very much interested in writing Napoleon, and he wrote N-A-P-O-L. And very soon that became N-A-P, and pretty soon it became N. And pretty soon it just became some enormous, horrible scrawl. It was not necessary for anyone to look at the full lion when just a touch of the paw could cause a nation to fall.

0: I have a terrible sore throat, a very bad sore throat. I can't come today, but I'm sure I'll do the last solo very well, that I will practice. You know, I mean, no, these people were absolutely, you hear the same things over and over and over again. And their letters are full of very human material. It's the little book of librettos that Madame de Pompadour put together for the King's entertainment in the green bound velvet copy which we had, which she gave to him. And you can look to see what she did that summer to keep his interest. Well, I mean, if you look at it as just a green volume, then you're just not with it. But if you look at it to see, look, this is what she did. And who are the people that were there at the small Petit Trianon with them, who were dancing and all those things, they become very much alive.
1: The other funny thing is that when I touch it, it almost feels like I'm feeling it in a different place than where I'm touching it. I'm touching it on the top here, and yet it feels further down. But all this is coming from this tiny little opening, and that's so remarkable because what's coming is absolutely invisible.
2: But I sort of doubt that she memorized the entire Iliad, because I think it would have taken so long that she might not have been so attractive to him by the time she finished.
3: You can authenticate it in a measure because there are accompanying documents, which I am not certain of. In any event, it was just nothing but a withered tendon.
4: And I think you're right to suggest that there was, at that time, a particular interest in these unusual scripts, and, well, all hands to the deck.

Yes, this young man came in from Newsweek and said that Hitler's diaries had been discovered. And he asked whether I could recognize Hitler's handwriting, and I said, I know it well. So he was sitting about 6 feet from me, and he started to pull out a Xerox from his briefcase. And I said, that isn't Hitler's handwriting. So he was at first a little patronizing. He said it had been authenticated by a lot of experts, and I said, I don't care who authenticated it. Throw it in file 13. It's a piece of junk. And I don't see how it could possibly fool anyone who actually looked at Hitler's handwriting. Now here you see I have aligned six lines, and alternately I have put lines written by Adolf Hitler and by the forger. Now the forger's handwriting is a really delightful script. I mean, it trips gaily along like a schoolgirl keeping a diary. But Hitler's own script is dark and savage and powerful and plunging, and looks as though he'd written it with the point of a bayonet. He just drives the line across the page, and at the end, his lines sometimes collapse in smears, and he blots the ink. In short, the forger's handwriting does not look anything at all like Hitler's, because it has a totally different character. The feel of it is different, unless you take individual words and compare them with the identical words in Hitler's script, and you will say, my God, it's the same handwriting.

One thing that I recall and that I stunned a great many people with was that one afternoon I purchased a signature and a photograph of Boston Corbett, who was the avenger of Lincoln and who shot and killed John Wilkes Booth, and who was sort of a lunatic. He was not allowed to march in the funeral procession of Lincoln because it was considered that he might do something unfortunate or make some crazy move. So they sent him out after John Wilkes Booth, never dreaming that he would catch him and kill him. And then I also bought at the same time a photograph of Sidney Lanier, the famous Southern poet, together with a signature of Lanier. And I switched those just to see what the effect would be on people. And everyone who looked at the signature of Sidney Lanier, which is a very delicate and beautifully written signature, under that coarse photograph of the face of Boston Corbett, who was a tough army sergeant and looked like it, made the same remark. Isn't it incredible that such a vulgar, coarse-looking man could write such beautiful poetry?

0: he's talking about something like Greta Garbo, yeah, New York. You can't deliver it unless you know that.
1: One of the difficulties about memorizing the Iliad is that there are hundreds of names in it. I have developed my own mnemonic devices for retaining many of them. In one line, for instance, there are two names which have the initials P and O. That's my post office line. There's another line that has three names, the initials of which are the maiden initials of my sister. That's my sister's line. I have in the 18th book of the Iliad, there, starting at line 39, there are 10 lines which include 33 names of sea nymphs. Who accompanied Thetis, the mother of Achilles. I have to memorize those. I have to keep in my mind those 33 names all the time. This I do by noticing the relationships between the names, noticing various peculiarities that they have, and I attach the names to those peculiarities.
2: I wasn't that excited about having two imitation fingers. I felt embarrassed about it. I felt that there was something innately wrong about having fake fingers. And he made them out of this substance called plastiflesh. And it was supposed to feel like real flesh. It was resilient and soft and hard at the same time.
3: Do we film this and bury the body, or do we preserve the body, try and make it live forever?
1: Well, the Iliad has 24 books, and in memorizing them, it's like filling 24 buckets with water, buckets which have many holes in the bottom, like a strainer or a colander. You fill bucket number one, and then you go to bucket number two, and the water starts flowing out a little more slowly than you put it in out of bucket one. When you finish bucket two and you go on to bucket three, then you look back and bucket one is almost empty, so you have to go and fill it up again. And then the same with bucket two, and then you go on to three and four. Now, each time you go back and fill up a bucket, you plug one of the holes, in effect, so that thereafter the water flows out a little more slowly. Finally, when you've been back many, many times, you've plugged up most of the holes. And one day you find that you've plugged up all the holes, but there's still a little seepage, and you will constantly have to repair those plugged holes to prevent seepage.

0: When the ship came round to Deptford, this is in the Thames estuary, it was put in a boat and landed at the Custom House. And Lord Buckinghamshire, the then Secretary of State, acceded to my request and permitted it to remain some time at the apartments of the Society of Antiquaries, previous to its deposit in the British Museum, where I trust it will long remain, a most valuable relic of antiquity, the feeble but only yet discovered link of the Egyptian to the known languages, a proud trophy of the arms of Britain, I could almost say spolia opima, not plundered from defenseless inhabitants, but honorably acquired by the fortune of war.
1: Perpanicaius terra minus aliaric sastran, hoisethion hostisus, eger tesmimalam legit megacud soroio. 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
2: And maybe it's a kind of return to paradise. It could be many things. It could be just this question of desire.
3: It's so poignant and so full of pathos.
2: But I think that it's just simply part of the idea of theater, this question of presence and absence and death and nothingness.
4: And especially, I don't like catching sight of my shadow. That's what really disturbs me. Not looking at the fingers themselves so much because I'm used to them, but when I catch sight of my shadow, the shadow of my hand as I'm walking down a sidewalk in the summer when your shadow is nice and crisp and clear, and I see that silhouette of my hand, and it seems like such a monster. It seems so deformed.
2: I learned of Judy Garland's death probably at the end of June in 1969. I remember sitting on a train in the train station in Florence before I was going to some other part of Italy, and I had bought a copy of Time magazine, and there I saw the photos of the large crowd that waited outside the Frank Campbell funeral home in New York to see her body, and this was the first I learned of her death. And there I saw that the larger story, I believe the cover story or the front page story, was more about the impending walk on the moon. And somehow in my mind, going back in time and going back in memory to thinking about Judy Garland and thinking in some way about walking on the moon, I somehow connected or maybe even confused or mixed up these different kinds of time. Because I was sitting on a train and here were people already in space, perhaps ready to walk on the moon, and that didn't interest me too much. I was more interested in the ruins in Italy and going to museums and things like that. But do we even know if sound always stays in space? And was it possible that when the astronauts got to the moon, that her voice could have already passed by? Maybe the sound of Judy Garland is somewhere in space. And where is it? Is it on the way to somewhere?

you have raised a very provocative question, because in the case of Judy Garland, we saw a marked failing in the beauty of her voice as she grew older. By the time she was ready to die, how old was she, 44, 45? Her voice was almost totally gone, and so was her handwriting. It degenerated together with the voice.

What is it? It is a dull piece of black basalt. But what has it done? It has helped to reveal and to make understood a whole ancient culture in a way that was completely hidden previously. This, as I say, rather dreary piece is in fact a remarkable magnet. It is, I suppose, one of the two or three most asked for pieces in the British Museum. It is very rarely not surrounded by a crowd of people who are not just gaping at it, but wondering at it. Nearly everybody knows about it, and it does stimulate thought along all kinds of lines. And to that extent, I think it is a perfect museum object, because it truly does make people think, and not think in just a simple artistic way. There's nothing wrong with thinking in a simple artistic way, but you don't stand in front of the Rosetta Stone and say, gosh, isn't that beautiful? You say, gosh, to think what has come from this dreary piece of stone.

0: Usually you find separate bits. The commonest fossil is just fragments. You can spend months or even years finding nothing but fragments. Rarely do you find a complete articulated skeleton. But when you do, it makes all the difference in the world. It will often allow you to interpret those fragments in ways that weren't possible before. You might be able to interpret fragments such that they make a really significant contribution. Perhaps you find only skulls, and then you find only shells separated. One specimen that has a skull and shell articulated together will solve a lot of problems about which animals went with which skulls went with which shells.
1: I like the jigsaw puzzle analogy in that, A, it's a puzzle that there are of which pieces are missing, and there are also four or five pieces that we don't know where they fit.

0: can't go.
1: With a song like this, you see the erotic tension that it's able to create in the listener or in the audience. All this constant holding back and this possible release, but yet as a listener, you can never get out of yourself. You have nowhere to go with the song.
2: Yeah.
1: And on top of that, because of the nature of song, it's invisible. You can never see a song. You can only hear it. So I always think of concertgoers and their relationship to a singer as a form of unrequited love, because you can only complete the experience in your imagination. This song comes and then it goes. It's absolutely invisible.
2: I would say it's more of an auto erotic process, really, I'm not sure that it feels anymore, but it can be felt.
3: There are a couple of places that are particularly heavily used. I don't read Cyrillic, so I don't know what the text says.

but just looking at the pages, particularly here, for instance, you can look. This is a preferential opening. That is, the book tends to open here. It's been used at this point a great deal, and it's something that we respond to on an individual and very personal basis. These pages have been flipped through quite a lot. It's very easy to imagine this being used in the Mass, and the priest or his attendant leaning over the book with the candles. Various places throughout, there are pages that are covered with little dots of wax all over. Some of them have almost burned. There's a lot of evidence of deterioration, and that stain means something in that way. Just pull away. We can do that simply by cutting them away here, free of the text. This comes close to heresy with no work at all. This comes close to heresy with no work at all. This comes close to heresy with no work at all. This comes close to heresy. With no work at all. This comes close to heresy.

0: Nixie is just plain undecipherable and must be returned, and maybe even the return address is not good.
1: Yeah, my God, no. That's the little Nixie. That thing I told you about from San Francisco, that was a Nixie for me, and sent it a dead letter maybe for about 6-7 months until I got that one that somehow he didn't scribble it right, and it was decipherable. But you cannot give a minimum amount of time. You got to look at it and read it, and you have to sort of like get the feel of it. I love doing this, by the way, because if you get into the drift of it, you can actually, it forms in your mind, it forms on the paper, that kind of thing going on. And that triggers in your mind, oh my God, that's what it says, you know?
2: That's right.
1: It does happen.
2: And it makes you feel good.
1: Yeah, it does. It's a small high.
3: But the last resort is a dead letter office. After us, dead letter.
0: Disposable? Dead letter.
4: Dead letters.
1: That's a dead letter. And you have to sort of like get the feel of it. I love doing this, by the way, because if you get into the drift of it, you can actually, it forms in your mind, it forms on the paper, that kind of thing going on. And that triggers in your mind, oh my God, that's what it says.
3: Deceased.

This is Andy Stuhl with the Wave Farm Radio Art Archive. You're about to hear a recording of a drive-in concert. This event took place in Los Angeles in March of 2020, amid the first major surge of the COVID-19 pandemic in the United States. In place of a planned residency together that had to be canceled due to the virus, a group of electronic musicians devised the drive-in concert as a way they could perform together for a safely isolated audience. Their approach entailed setting up their gear in a van in an after-hours supermarket parking lot, arranging to transmit the sound from the van over a hyperlocal FM signal, and inviting attendees to park in the lot and tune in from their cars. The performers included Celia Hollander, Jeremiah Chu, Ben Babbitt, Booker Stardrum, and Marta Sophia Honer. Los Angeles station Dublab helped with the radio transmission, and around 100 cars attended. The recording is a reminder of the intense feelings of disruption and anxiety that attended the early stages of the pandemic, and the unique ways that radio provided creative continuity when other modes for sharing sonic space had to pause. Here is a drive-in concert.

0: is on. We want to thank Dublab for helping make this happen. So here we are, all together, maintaining our social distance. This is an experiment, an idea from Celia Hollander, and myself and Booker Stardrum. Open that.
1: Can you open?
2: I can open.
1: Oh, not you. Go ahead.
0: So we're here. This is a test, really. It's a test to see what can happen. If you want a clean feed, we suggest going to dublab.com. Otherwise, you can follow us along here live, but the feed is coming from the radio. We have the four of us, plus Marta Honer here, Booker Stardrum, Ben Babbitt, myself, Jeremiah Chu, and Celia Hollander, all taking turns in this van, broadcasting in a parking lot. As a way to just see what we can do in this challenging time of social isolation, we want to also make sure that we are being really thoughtful, really respectful, and really careful with all this stuff. So we certainly don't take this lightly, and want to make sure that we are doing this in the safest way possible, and suggest that anyone that's here also do that same thing. So please stay in your cars. Please tune in to 99.1 FM. And then we'll start a set of music here. 99.1 FM. So we'll start here with Marta Honer. And then we'll just see how this all goes. Thank you so much.

0: That was Marta Honer forming a solo piece. Dialing some of the audio here. All right. Let's not
1: keep it on the DL.
0: This kind of relatively chill right now. We'll do a little transition and changeover. While that happens,
1: who's next?
0: I think I'll go next. Why don't you tell?
1: Okay.
0: While I set this up, maybe you can say something about what we're trying to do here.
1: Well,
0: we're live.
1: We're going. I mean, I think everyone understands what we're doing here. This is a really rough time. And sorry, we got some wires crossed here.
0: This is live radio.
1: Yeah, I mean, I think we are all feeling this absolutely dire situation. There's just kind of there's no way around it. It is a really depressing time, and I think that a lot of our lifelines is being together and being able to do things together. And the four of us, Jeremiah, Celia, Ben, and I, were supposed to have a residency at Zebulon that, of course, we canceled, and then now Zebulon is closed. So we were trying to think of ways to do something else together. And Celia had the brilliant idea of doing something a little illegal. And
0: I don't know that it's illegal. we're just convening in a parking lot.
1: To
0: do a talk radio show in a van.
1: Well, I like that it's a little illegal anyway. And so here we all are, and I hope that we can all find a little bit of solace in this moment, because I think we're feeling a little lonely. And I know I am.
2: Where do I put this?
1: So we're taking all the risk here sitting in this van together, but hopefully you guys are staying safe and isolating. Physically isolating, maybe not socially isolating. I have nothing else to say. Thank you so much for being here.
0: We're going to attempt to change over now. See what happens.
1: Just give you some space.
0: Okay.
1: Who should be next after you? Should I jump in here?
0: I think Celia jump in.
1: Okay.
0: We're hoping also to do this more often. Here I am, alone in a van. All right, let's see how quickly we can get this rolling.
3: Oh, yeah. Here we go. All right. I'll play some music now.

Ooh.

0: Can you announce like the lineup saying who's next? And...
1: Yeah.
2: You're live.
1: We're live. This is live radio.
2: It's live radio. Hopefully you can hear us. That was me.
1: Jeremiah Chu.
2: Keep honking to a minimum, please.
1: Until the end. Minimum.
2: Oh, okay. Alex wants me to go live on my Instagram so I can do that.
1: For the curious, the lineup remaining, I'll be playing, I'm Celia Hollander, then Booker Stardrum, and then Ben Babbitt will close the night.
2: Yep, and as you all know, we're trying to figure this out, how to actually do this well, so just bear with us. This is a test run you're all here for safely. I'm catching some feedback from myself. I can hear it, so... Okay, Celia.
0: Thank you all for coming out.
2: Yes. Let's level you in.

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1: That's right. Dublab.
0: Dublab.
1: Thank you so much to Dublab. We'll keep Celia's set going on right now, but we needed to make that station identification.

0: Okay. That was Celia Hollander.
1: Oh, God.
2: Oh, my God.
1: we don't want to get kicked out.
3: Yeah. We just had a little interaction with the Vaughn security, and everything's okay. But
0: let's refrain
3: from the honking, even though it's much appreciated.
2: Thank you again for coming out tonight. It's really a dream in these times to see everyone through the dashboards.
0: So while we're setting Booker up here, just wanted to take a moment again to reiterate that basically Celia Hollander, myself, Jeremiah Chu, Ben Babbitt, and Booker Stardrum were initially supposed to be playing tonight at Zebulon, and we had been planning on this, basically this month-long residency for quite some time that we put a lot of effort into, but I know that times are as such, and we want to make sure that everyone is safe and, you know, able to be respectful of each other's space and everything, but we do want to say that we know... for us, Zebulon's like totally invaluable in supporting and providing a platform for experimental music, for all sorts of different kinds of music. And so in the wake of them also being currently shut down, you can certainly help support them via going to their Instagram, going to buy gift cards, etc. The same way that we can do this with all of us. So we highly encourage everybody to try to go onto all the internet and help support all these places that we know are struggling, and we really don't have sort of an answer or an understanding of how it's going to resolve right now. So I think all we can do is just really work together and communicate with each other and try to do things like this that can bring community together in a safe way, but also know that so much is unknown right now and also just changing every day. If you want to also support any of the musicians in here tonight, you can certainly Venmo myself, and I can help distribute that. It's at Jeremiah Chu, C-H-I-U, at Venmo, if that helps. Also, look at all of our band camps. You can also find all of us via Dublab. Dublab has been a huge support. We're using their help right now to make this broadcast happen on 99.1. So we really want to see all the opportunities that we can discover together. And we want this to be a platform and opportunity for us to figure out new ways, creative ways to be together, to not just totally isolate and forget that this world exists. So I think it's really important. Real life is happening right now, outside, everywhere, via this microphone, via us figuring out how to do this broadcast for the first time in a van, in a parking lot, in a city, on the earth. So we definitely encourage you to reach out with ideas. I always think that challenging times call for creative solutions or creative action. In addition to all of us being able to sort of be here, I think it's important to see how we can also reach out to the people that can't and don't have the same kind of support that we have. So as much as this is a creative way for us to gather, we want to make sure that we're paying attention to all of the really intense stuff that's happening and going to happen out there. So thanks again for listening. We're going to get Booker lined in here and started in just a second, so hold tight.
3: Brief line check. I don't know where these were at before, unfortunately. You were at the middle?
0: Yeah. Want to give it a go?
3: Give it a little sound. How's it?

0: Whoa. Booker's charging, everyone. Flashing lights only this time. All right, we're getting Ben set up here. That was Booker. Ben will be playing our final set this evening.
1: Sweet.
0: He says it's sweet. His line check sounded sweet. And we just want to thank everyone again for coming out here, staying in their cars, being respectful generally. We're excited to see how we can work with everyone, Dub Lab, Zebulon, Ambient Church, etc., to see how we can maybe formalize this in a way that will be a little bit more well-produced. But until then, we figured this out. We're in a parking lot. We're in Echo Park. We're in Los Angeles. We're in the States. We're on planet Earth. We're giving this a go. Taking us home is Ben Babbitt. Thank you all again for being here. Highly recommend and encourage everybody to jump on. Check out everyone's band camps. If you look for their names, if you look under Dub Lab, if you look at Zebulon, etc., and find different ways to support all of us and all of each other, etc. Let's figure out some creative solutions during these challenging times. And I'll let Ben take it. Thank you so much.

0: Hey, now do you hear us? Yeah, we're back. That was Ben Babbitt, everyone. We see flashing lights, lights now. This is pretty exciting. That was the end of the performance, so maybe you're allowed to honk, I guess. So, thank you everyone once again for coming out. You heard Marta Sophia Hohner in the beginning there, myself, Jeremiah Chu, then Celia Hollander, Booker Stardrum, and Ben Babbitt. We want to thank Dublab for their continuous support, as well as Zebulon, where we would have been playing otherwise tonight. Had we not been in these challenging times. So once again, thank you everyone for coming out. This has kind of been surreal. Celia had this amazing idea that was an alternative to us basically just foregoing the residency show at Zebulon and instead turning it into this really wonderful time and event. So we want to thank everyone for coming out and being safe and being in their cars, and you can really feel the energy here. I hope you can also feel this out in the internet world as well. We're hoping to do this more often. We're going to reconvene, and I believe we might just go for it next week, so long as the logistics hold out. We might ask Vons for permission next time, but we want to thank that they let us be here now. If you have questions, if you have thoughts, if you want to help out, if you want to be creative, we highly encourage everyone to do that. These are, it's really intense out there. Be really safe, be really healthy, but find creative ways to do special things because we're still here. We're still active, alive, and also really encourage you to support all the artists, all the establishments, as well as each other. And especially people that may not have the means to help themselves, etc. Really, we really need to support everyone out there. So that's all I'll say. Thank you so much. Drive home safely. Till next time.
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3: 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Today I'm introducing a piece by the Shortwave Collective called Receive, Transmit, Receive. This is the Shortwave Collective's first sound piece, originally broadcast on Radiophrenia by Glasgow Centre for Contemporary Arts in November 2020 and as part of RAD Performances' International Women's Take Back the Streets Sound Ride in Vienna on 8 March 2022. Tessellated radio transmissions gathered during the height of the COVID-19 pandemic offer a global cocoon of modular compositions. CQ code fragments, telephone conversations, and marine navigation weather reports are woven into enigmatic harmonics and alternating digito cosmi frequencies, delivering sounds that range from a Bosnian radio station and a muffled eagle's Hotel California, to a skillful fade of electronic humming into windswept landscapes and eerie rhythmics. Classic shortwave Stanag signals, radio hams, time, utility, and number station transmissions live alongside the tabla of a rich East Indian ballad and an array of European news broadcasts. Listeners are invited into a movable audio feast where the traditional Chinese guzheng fades into a commentary on Taekwondo, only to be interrupted by distant intonations of Islamic prayer chants and Italian CQ. The piece is a veritable call and response between the members of the Shortwave Collective, whose 10 cross-disciplinary practitioners feature Alyssa Moxley, Bridget Hart, Francesca Cassaway, Georgia Munster, Hannah Kemp Welch, Kate Donovan, Lisa Hall, Maria Papadomonolaki, Sally Applin, and Sasha Engelman, spanning a global radius that stretches across France, Germany, Norway, Greece, the UK, and the USA. Receive, Transmit, Receive offers imaginative possibilities for inquiry, intimacy, and connection within the nebulous liminal. Let's have a listen.

0: and it's been very quiet out here. I came on last night, and this is quiet.
1: I came on at 10:30. I put a few calls out, nothing about.
0: No.
1: Then I went, I had a listen up and down the van there, and listen on 80 metres, I heard a VK station, and I come back on here, and quite a few turned up, Ken, and one or two others, and who was it? Somebody called Phil, told me that you called in, and you was calling me at 11 o'clock.
0: Yeah, I think it was. I came on and called a few times. That waste of any time. I thought, well, I'll get off to bed. And I went to bed and I didn't hang around. So they came on. Obviously,
2: they brought this. Very big. I was chatting with Phil. And it's come on there.
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1: 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Up next is Auto Dream Mode Graphical Tales by Terry Riley. Thank you for listening.

While storing some of my sound samples in a deep underwater chamber so they can be retrieved later, I encounter a dwarf with dark skin and ever-changing facial features. I have to ask him his name several times, but finally come to understand his name is King. He is interested in something I have, or wants to teach me of something he has. I'm not sure. I seem to be left with some word fragments, which there are more that I can't remember. Ovat, Otep, Ovat, Otep. I have been flying over a beach effortlessly, with many people stopping to look up. At times, I dip too low and I'm almost caught by the feet. This gives me anxiety. While back in the barn, I encounter Ping again, with a face like a dog with enormous jaws that are snapping at some object that I have in my hand. I climb a lattice up into the loft. Friends are flying out the windows, but suddenly I'm too weak to fly. I gaze out the window, considering to leap through it in flight, but decide against it and slowly descend the lattice, taking care not to fall. I'm on a long bus ride, a large modern bus with first class seats, with lots of room for everybody. Some of the passengers seem to be band members of mine, but I don't know them. Occasionally the bus stops and someone gets off. We finally arrive at the venue. There are two pianos and boxes of electronic equipment that we have to set up. Someone has prepared food and water on a large table. They are very hospitable and haven't had many artists or musicians in these parts. All the electronic equipment has to be set up to connect the two pianos. I'm trying to remember the delay times as the machines are not programmed. At first, I think it's 400 milliseconds. And then I see 380 milliseconds, and I know that that's right for one. And the other machine has to be programmed for 190 milliseconds. I remarked to George that we need at least 4 hours to set up, but the small audience is already there. We tell them to come back later and continue working. The concert never takes place.

While in Italy, I experience a miracle. I'm walking through the grounds of an old church, which has filigreed arches that sprawl in many directions. They shine golden and red in the sun, and their elaborate ornamentation is very pleasing to the eye. We come out onto the edge of a lake where many people are gathered. There is to be a miraculous apparition by a saint that day. I stare out across the lake, straining to catch a glimpse of this miracle. Slowly, the sun shining behind the clouds forms an outline of a man. Even though it is vague, I become overcome with emotion and exclaim to the crowd, "I see him! I see Santa!" Then, suddenly, instead of a vague outline, becomes a clear, shining, radiant form of the saint, gently rolling in the sky. The form is only the head and torso from the waist up. I run to tell Anne that I have

marvel at how all the blocks are square, like in New York. I'm also happy. I don't have jet lag, even though I've just arrived. I attend an orchestral rehearsal where one orchestra is playing a piece I don't remember writing, although I find it quite attractive and agreeable. The conductor is a Maurice Chevalier look-alike, and he's tall and dressed elegantly. He conducts with economic but passionate gestures. He is coaxing marvelous sounds out of the orchestra. They interrupt the rehearsal momentarily, and players in the orchestra begin to give testimony to how wonderful my music is. One woman says, "Zucchini," which was apparently the name of my piece, "has everything I ever knew about music in it, and more." Other young composers in the orchestra, who seem to be Mexican, apologize for having failed to mention how much I have influenced them. Then the conductor gives a long and terribly profound talk about the meaning of this music and how it should be played. I'm very moved by his eloquence. It seems no one has ever said such deep things about the music. I feel a great urge to document what he is saying. I tell him I'm bringing a film crew from the States to capture his marvelous conducting and profound thoughts. He then resumes the rehearsal of Zucchini, and his conducting is even more incredible than before. The music touches great magic and emotional depth. The music ends. He takes off his top hat, and in a gesture of grace and elegance, it rolls over several times along his arm before being caught in his waiting fingertips. At the same moment, he strolls off the stage and into the darkness.

I am rehearsing a piece of mine with a black woman, a piece that requires singing dyads in thirds with only one voice. She sings first, and then she asks me to demonstrate the same passage. There are many other musicians present. Criticizes me, saying I'm holding my head to one side while singing and look stiff and unexpressive. She tells me that I must learn to move my head while singing, swaying with the music. I respond that I feel stiff and that it would be artificial to do so, and it would look and feel dumb. Later on, I am following a black man who is a musician down the aisle of a theater, and I am telling him, it's important to stay loose.

I'm playing an exotic double reed instrument, quite beautifully, on the street of some unfamiliar city. I marvel at how easily I play this instrument, even though I've never played it before. People passing by are deeply affected by its entrancing sound. Suddenly, an old Indian fakir, a renunciate, who's quite well known to me, he appears. He's walking by very fast, and I'm happy and surprised to see him in this unexpected place. Even though I've known him well for many years, he barely acknowledges me and continues walking on rapidly. I ask, how have you been? He doesn't answer. I notice that instead of his old baggy sweatshirt and baggy pants and floppy cap and long white hair and beard, he's very dapper and clean-shaven, except for a tiny pencil-lined mustache. He's wearing a freshly pressed white shirt, a tie, an elegant pullover sweater, and a gray felt fedora. He goes into a grocery store, and I follow him. It is very crowded inside. Suddenly, I'm aware that I'm smoking a cigarette. Fakir is standing on the other side of the store, and he's also smoking. Around me are huge clouds of smoke, and I become aware that people are giving me very mean stares, as it's not permitted to smoke inside. No one is paying attention to the fakir, as his cigarette is barely lit, while mine is a veritable bonfire, and I'm unable to put it out. The fakir purchases what he came in for, and as we are leaving, he gets into my shopping cart and sits like a baby. Only now, his appearance has been transformed, and he is in his old gray sweatshirt and pants and saggy cap. He has a full head of long white hair and a long white beard. I'm leaving the store pushing the shopping cart with the old fakir in it when I look up and notice that the previous young dapper fakir is walking just ahead of us. Again, very fast, with a spry and agile step. We pass through a park, me pushing the old fakir in the shopping cart, while the young dapper fakir is leading the way. I see Nataraj in the park, and he gives a big and knowing smile, as if in witness to the miraculous appearance of the simultaneous versions of the fakir. As we walk on, I turn to Nataraj and give a clenched fist salute. He salutes back and follows us. At that moment, the image of the young dapper fakir begins to gradually fade out while he's walking ahead. And I take this to be a sign that he is dying and say so to Nataraj. The old fakir still remains the same in my shopping cart. Meanwhile, the young dapper fakir begins writhing on the ground in convulsions, and his image is transforming slowly into the old fakir. At first, I am resigned that he is dying, and I'm helpless to intervene. But then, I feel compelled to help him, and I embrace him and tell him, I am there, that he's not alone.
that everything will be okay. Nataraj is also holding him. And then, miraculously, he recovers. We experience an instant scene change and are in some kind of bar, and the young dapper fakir is drinking the Bloody Mary snow cone. He tells Nataraj and I that he now wants one without ice. Nataraj asks, "Shall I go get one?" The young fakir, who has never driven, replies, "No, I can't drink. I'm driving. I have to find my car." At that moment, an elderly Indian couple enter the bar, which by now is transformed into a store that sells saris. She asks to be shown some clothes, and the fakir pretends to be the clerk and tells her to sit down. He stands behind her and begins fondling her breasts and prodding her body, all the while making comments. "Oh, you have to tighten up here. Oh, this is sagging. Oh, this is out of shape." She seems to enjoy this. Then, he quite incredibly turns her upside down to reveal her bare bottom, which is disgustingly fat and grotesque. Now I understand that the way of the fakir is mysterious, but nonetheless, turn away, horrified.

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0: 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A special thanks to both Helen Thorington and Joanne Green for their generous support and collaboration in this partnership. Up next is Death of Ruth Tuck by Scott Carrier. 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
2: The obituary reads Ruth Tuck, 65, died yesterday of a lingering illness at University Hospital. Born September 15, 1921, in Charleston, South Carolina, to Austin and Eunora Whitehurst. Married Wendell Tuck, April 7, 1947. They were later divorced. Ruth is survived by two daughters, Arlene Summers, Los Angeles, Margaret Simpson, Salt Lake City. She will be missed by all those who knew her.
3: My dear friends, we are gathered here today that we might fittingly recognize the end of a life upon this earth and offer our gratitude to God for the presence among us of this beloved soul, Ruth Tuck. In these days of computerization, when it sometimes seems to us that life itself has become a number, and the facts of someone's life and death are known as vital statistics, let us remind ourselves that life is more than that which occurs between a date of a birth and a date of death. And that we are gathered here today to bear witness that there is yet another set of facts to be remembered. And that is that no life can be fully and adequately described by any measure of time, be it minutes, hours, or years. Now I know that the details of Ruth's life are far better known to you, her family, than they are to me. And that I do not need to try to chronicle those details here today. Let me say that I believe Ruth has affected each of you, and certainly no accident of death can remove that influence or erase the memories of your minds.
4: Yes, well,
3: by saying that our purpose.
4: Well, I don't want to make a headline type of thing out of this. I had driven in

0: others I know. So, well, and then, of course, when I saw her, oh, she was lying so still, and I thought first she was just staring in some sort of a unhappy or a dull mood, but then when I got closer to her, I noticed that her eyes were glassy, and then I reached out to touch her, and she was quite cold, quite cold, and I was angered, terribly angered, angered mostly because nobody had been there. Nobody had been with her, that Ruth had had to die alone.
1: Well, she came into the hospital with symptoms of lethargy and obtundation, couldn't think well, and inability to eat well, and had been sick in bed, and it suddenly began to pass blood in her in her stools, and she was admitted
2: severe complications from being so sick and
1: pus, problems like diffuse alveolar damage, which are
2: infections,
1: so she looked absolutely horrible.
2: Also, some renal failure,
1: an infection with a real
2: suggestion of an abscess,
1: bad kind of bacteria that's very hard to kill.
2: By a special
1: virulent
2: scan
1: to
2: of the
1: organs,
2: brain, there was
1: destroys
2: an looked like an abscess in the brain too.
1: Staph aureus,
2: staph became neurally impaired. Neurologically
1: it's a bad kind
2: impaired.
1: Of bacteria to get.
2: She got bruises all over her whole upper body.
1: Her kidneys finally shut down in an unknown complication
2: of fluid and, growing bacteria.
1: So
2: in her blood.
1: She turned
2: septic.
1: Very green, and you knew her liver wasn't working because their breath gets real bad. But in combination with all her other problems like, cytomegalovirus, pneumonias, pneumocystis carinii, cryptococcal meningitis, toxoplasmosis, brain abscesses, she just didn't do well.
3: Well, I didn't mind. I really didn't mind. I mean, yes, Rick has to work, and we have children, and especially when she got sicker and sicker and needed constant care, that was hard. But I felt like it was my duty. It was a duty for me to take care of her. But she was in constant pain. And so when it got to the point where she needed constant medication and so on, we had to make that decision to put her in the hospital. And when she was younger, she just did so many things and was... And for instance, she... See, my mother and I were very, very close. When I got married, I was pregnant. And my mother... She was just so open about it and supportive, and she took me to the doctor. She talked to me a lot. As the pregnancy went along, she came over and helped me do things when I got tired. She just took really, really good care of me. If I had it to do over, I don't think I would have put her in the hospital if I could have helped it. I would have done anything to have 24-hour care at our house. But without somebody's help, Arlene or my dad helping, there was just no way we could do that. And I hope that Arlene understands that, and I hope my father understands that.
1: Well, it was an unceremonious affair. I'd gotten a lot of admissions, hadn't paid much attention to her just because she was on autopilot, so to speak. All her drips were dripping at the appropriate rate of concentration of drug. And her ventilator was already on maximal settings and couldn't go up any higher anyway, so her pressors were on maximal settings. She was developing gangrene of her fingers and toes because there was no blood to them. Sort of mummified, dry gangrene. And there wasn't anything else could be done. Not even little things. Her heart just finally failed altogether. Couldn't keep up a cardiac output enough to even supply itself, and began having arrhythmias, and finally after about 5 minutes of arrhythmias just stopped altogether. She had no more pulse, turned off the ventilator, and that was it. She rolled her down to the morgue, put it in a plastic bag, and it goes into a refrigerator. And then the decision comes.

0: comes to whether or not an autopsy can be done or not.
1: Last time I saw my mother was about Christmas time a couple of years ago. I came back. She was okay then. And I really came back with the intention of making good with her. I wanted to straighten out some things. But it didn't work. We just, for some reason, we just could not communicate. I don't know. We just... She's very careful about things. She, I'm not sure how I can express myself. I'm here in my mom's house, and she's not around anymore, and there'll be people coming over, and you know, condolences and all that sort of thing, and I'm looking around for this punch bowl that mom had, maybe Margaret borrowed it for some function of hers, but she should have brought it back, and I can't find it, and I know exactly where Mom kept it. I mean, it's like there's this big empty space, and it makes me think that Margaret has been rummaging through here and has already taken things before I even had a chance to get back here. I mean, she's already decided what's hers and what's, you know, what isn't going to be mine, which irritates me.
2: Tools of an autopsy are really very basic. Scalpel, clamps, forceps, and the real critical thing is really your own eyes and your sense of touch. As the actual definition, the origin of the word was to see for oneself. So in this room we have two stainless steel tables that the body is placed on, and the standard for most autopsies is to make a Y-shaped incision. The incision is made with a scalpel, starting at the point of each shoulder, going to the midpoint of the chest, and then down from the abdomen. The chest and abdominal cavities are then opened, and the individual organs are then looked at.
0: So we wheeled her into the morgue and opened her up and immediately found masses of tumor involving every abdominal organ extensively, liver and kidneys and even kidneys and adrenals and all over her, studying her peritoneal cavity, and got into her chest cavity and found that she did indeed have masses of tumor involving both lungs, but that probably didn't kill her. And she did indeed have pneumonia, but it was patchy and minimal, and that probably didn't kill her. But we did find that she had massive pulmonary emboli in her pulmonary arteries, main pulmonary arteries bilaterally, which is lethal. So we took out samples of the organs and fixed them in special fixatives and put them in, you know, special treatments, and took small sections and stained them and looked at them under the microscope, and took other sections and did other kinds of stains and looked at them under the electron microscope, and defined the best we could all her states of illness, and then wrote it in this document and filed it away.
3: Ruth was a what I would call a typical old South lady who went to a fine boarding school down here and one of the nicer colleges in the South. And most of the women, I would say, from her background and upbringing were somewhat content to join the local clubs and raise the family. But Ruth was very torn between whether she really wanted a career or she wanted to be a housewife. I think this caused her quite a few problems, and wouldn't want to get into the reasons why we separated, but that probably had something to do with that. Of course, I'm mighty upset about this news. You know, Ruth and I was married. We were married long, about 20 years, and that's a long time to stay with a person. And obviously, you gotta be a little upset when something happens to them, and I always wished her the best.
4: When we get her remains in, we place it on the embalming table, take all the clothing off of it, and wash it down so that it is clean. Then the features are set, such as the facial features, the eyes, the mouth are closed. We have what they call an eye cap. It's a little plastic dome that fits under the eyelid that keeps the eyelid closed. We have a situation such as that that keeps the mouth closed so that the lips will not part after death, because after death, the tissue dehydrates somewhat and will start to shrink. And if we don't have some method to control this, then they will part before the casket is closed and renders an unsightly condition. And after all this is taken care of, then we actually begin the embalming process. And the two vessels that we use are laying side by side, just directly under the skin. The vein is known as the jugular vein. The artery is the carotid artery, which we can inject both up into the head and down into the main body of the individual from that point. We make a small incision, pick up these two vessels, open them. The injection tube from the embalming machine goes into the artery. We open the vein for drainage. Upon that point, we start our machine, and it forces the embalming fluid through the circulatory system in the body, replacing the blood with formaldehyde. And then we use what we call a trocar, which is a oversized needle about a quarter of an inch in diameter, about 18 inches long. We perforate all the intestines, the organs, the cavities, and suck out all the fluids and waste material that happened to be in there. After we get that all cleaned out, then we put in what we call cavity fluid. This is circulated all through the cavities, which preserves the cavity itself. This will conclude the normal embalming process.
5: Let us pray. The Lord is my shepherd, I shall not want. He maketh me to lie down in green pastures. He leadeth me beside the still waters. He restoreth my soul. He leadeth me in the paths of righteousness for his name's sake. And yea, though I walk through the valley of the shadow of death, I will fear no evil, for thou art with me.
1: My mother loved to dance with my father. And she was a very trim woman, and she was able to wear very tailored suits very well. But it was neat. She had blue eyes and dark hair, and her eyes would sparkle and sparkle. Or if she was angry, they could just sear you, you know, with their iciness. And she was always very tailored. She was terribly well-dressed. I just loved to see them together like that. At least there was a time in their lives when they were very, very happy with each other. I like to hold on to that.
5: The belief that Ruth now is where all things are new, where she's at one with God and united with those who have gone before her. Certainly that's the great promise of our Lord when he said, "Where I am, there ye shall be also."
1: But I also believe somehow her perspective and her attitudes about life, about people, were so narrow-minded that we can never meet on a common ground. I mean, not that one of us was right or one of us was wrong. It's just that there was no happy meeting. There was just I don't know. All I know is we never got it together.
5: On the qualities of character, the soul qualities that Ruth possessed, her goodness of heart, the friendly spirit that moved in this world with ease and with graciousness, her pride in her skill and her knowledge.
3: We took the train on a honeymoon, went down to Nassau. Of course, no train running over to Nassau, but we took a train down to Florida and got a plane over there to the one of them islands over there. And then we did a whole lot of traveling, went to New York and New Orleans, and of course, a lot of that was business travel. And Ruth enjoyed those trips. She liked plants, too. She collected house plants. And that was it. One thing, I didn't care much about these trips because I always have to bring back about 8 plants when we come back. And sometimes when you got a small room in the train, it got sort of full.
5: Only in the physical sense. And so now I ask you to join with me in a prayer of thanksgiving to God that he has given Ruth life to us for, lo, these past 65 years. Let us pray.
1: She had this charm bracelet I was trying to find. And it was gold, and it had all little trinkets from places that she'd been and things that she'd done. There was this little gold, this little 14-karat gold lobster from like New Orleans, and I can't find that bracelet. I can't find that bracelet.
5: We praise thee that through the life, death, and resurrection of thy Son, our Lord Jesus Christ, that has brought life and immortality to light. And we thank thee for the life of the one who has been called away from this earthly existence into thy eternal home.
6: Toward the end, though, she became more lonely, more and more lonely, withdrawn from the world, she lost her verve, her joy of living. She was sick and in great pain, I suppose, but bitter mostly. She felt that life was just too much for her, had been too much for her. Her daughter is gone.
5: Now she knows those heights,
6: just bitter,
5: which never can we fully know,
6: sad, lonely, and bitter.
5: Having fought the good fight, having finished her course, and having kept the faith, wilt thou grant unto her the crown of life that fadeth not away? We pray for those whom she leaves behind, for her family and her friends.
3: I'm just sort of leading a quiet life down here in Charleston, and don't know whether I'm going to be able to get out to Salt Lake City, though, or not here the next day or two. I'd like to. Got a right big board meeting coming up here tomorrow, and it's been planned for about 6 months, and I've got my girl here in the office trying to call some of the folks to see if we can rearrange it, but I just don't know yet. Sort of don't like to fly much either, and that makes the time sort of hard to get out that quickly. All right, well, if you don't mind here, hold on just a second. I think, hold on just a second here now. Miss Llewellyn, Miss Llewellyn said I got a call coming in here from Miami. If you don't mind holding just a second, I'll be right back with you.
5: And now may that peace which passeth all understanding be and abide in this place for this day and forevermore. World without end. Amen.

0: We are going about almost 55 inches deep right now. The machine go in there, and he take one bite out of the grave, and I think sometime, boy, that take me a long time to do that by hand. See, besides digging graves, we also cut grass, water the grass, trimming around the headstones. You know, winter we have snow to shovel, path to clear, area to clean for the people to stand. And you see that you bury the people and you say they're dead, and yet don't we believe into a resurrection? And that's the same with the trees in the spring. Those trees are just like a resurrected being. They're coming out and bud, and later on the leaves come out, and then of course the flowers come out, and whether the birds, the wonderful birds we got in here and in the cemetery. Weather, oh, I saw some bad weather here. I've been sending out here in snowstorms, and big thunderstorms, and lightning storms. And yet, if the sun come out and everything is beautiful and it smells so good, it is wonderful to be here. It feels real good. I like it.
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1: 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Conceptual new drama, associational documentary, language explorations, sonic meditations, environmental compositions, musical explorations, and works that pioneer new dimensions in acoustic space. 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Up next is Voices Lost in Calling by Francis Dyson. Thank you for listening.
3: You asked me when I last lost my voice. It was some time ago, in the midst of some very strange events, which began one afternoon in my home. A friend and I were talking, and during the course of the conversation, she confided that she'd been hearing voices in the middle of the night. But when she awoke, there was no one there. At times, she had the uncanny feeling that it was she who was speaking, but in a voice not her own. I must admit, I didn't really know how to react to this, and so was relieved when a phone call interrupted the telling of this bizarre and quite disturbing tale. As I picked up the phone, the call was terminated, as often happens when not all payphones are working. So I wasn't particularly worried. I turned up the radio and forgot all about it. But it seems I forgot prematurely, because in the months that followed, these answerless calls kept returning. I began to wonder who was calling and where they were calling from.
4: There's no one call, but a calling. A call, really, which is always a return. Calling to silence.
3: My friend's story continued to haunt me, and I simply could not understand the meaning of this daily telephonic routine.
4: The call of the other is essentially anonymous.
3: I wondered which was most traumatic. Voices heard in the dead of night, or calls cut short in the fading light of the afternoon. Definitely, I concluded, my friend's experience was closer to madness. The voices she heard were so frighteningly foreign, whereas at least I knew that the telephonic dimension had an instrument in my home, and that I could pay my bills just down the street.
4: The call is from afar to afar. It reaches those who want to be brought back. It comes from me, and yet from beyond me and over me. It calls me to a place I have never been. A place so unfamiliar that I feel it as myself. As myself as I would be if I took myself off the hook. It calls me to disconnect.
3: Voices without bodies, calls without callers. I had the impression of a massive but anonymous switchboard, dialing in perhaps to check on my continued existence. At times I wondered if my telephone wasn't also an instrument put to excessive use by a mass of free-floating entities, able to vocalize but not materialize their ghostly presence. And this led me to listen very carefully to whatever occurred on the phone. With my ear pressed tight to the receiver, I became acutely aware of another world. A world populated by unexplainable sounds that endured even my dreams. At times, growing to recognize that space eclipsed by the dead tone of a hang-up, I experienced a kind of security. The static and buzzings developed a soft, muted feel, as if I was privy to an enclosure, a vast electronic stadium which, as long as I held the receiver, held me off the hook. I would then be in a state of suspension, similar to that mixture of anxiety and pleasure felt when happening upon a crossed line. Do you make your presence known?
4: The call's a gift and a burden.
3: Do you make your presence known?
4: In hearing, we are haunted by the other voices, lost, and calling from the other side.
3: Do you remain anonymous and eavesdrop?
4: You try to wipe away this fear. Slowly you speak to yourself over and over again. You say your name, but you are not called by your name. You are merely called, summoned to forget yourself.
3: Perhaps to find out what other people are saying.
4: This possible amnesia, which is so frightening, like forgetting the name of a very dear friend whose voice has called for an introduction. Fear borders every response. Will you forget yourself? Just as dread follows every non-response. Could it after all be only for you?
3: While waiting for unknown others to make a move, to notice my presence and call me into action, such questions would arise, often silencing the inscrutable sounds I so wanted to place. But then my ear would relax and unfold upon this vast milieu of voices, signals, whispered and untraceable conversations, whose audition demanded only that I remain silent and passive. I felt as if I'd stumbled upon another kind of home, and prayed for the first time in my life that my phone was bugged.
4: The voice of conscience is silent. Not like the interior monologue which sweeps over and through a scattered and wind-driven wallpaper itself. Too alien to be audible, it speaks, but only to call you to answer. It calls, but only because you could not call yourself. It comes like a surprise party line that you secretly anticipated but would not hear of. Like a voice so distant that you swear you are hearing things. The connection comes from without. But what is it? Electrical or vocal? And who makes it? You or... easier to swallow, less disturbingly uncanny when you say the operator.
3: Eventually, I decided to put down the phone. Still, I felt that there must be a body behind the silence of this absent caller. And if there was a body, then there must be a space. And if there was a space, then I could get to it somehow.

Armed with the telephone, they can cross vast distances and times. Eventually, they will call themselves God. The price for this naming is death, because you cannot be in two places at once. And it is death at the hands, the mouth, and the ear of a live wire.

I realized that establishing a connection with this elusive networker would be difficult. But by this stage, my desire to finally elicit a response from the silent one on the end of the line was overwhelming. The driving factor was less curiosity than the developing realization that these calls were always interrupted, as much by my own non-response as the caller's silence. I was as implicated as the caller in the non-execution of these calls, guilty of not hearing whatever was there or not there to be heard.

0: The madman is clearly for one who can hear, who seeks God, since he cries out after God. Has a thinking man perhaps really cried out here to the profundis? And the ear of our thinking, does it still not hear the cry?
1: Had I been different, I would have been able to listen. I would have been truly called. As it was, I heard nothing, except perhaps a little of my own breath reflected from the chattering wall of telephonia.

0: credit card.
1: Yes, in the Hong Kong number.
0: What number are you calling from?
1: In the cabinet number.
2: I must find Eddie Hung today. He's the telephone man, isn't he? He has stuck telephones all over my house and one on the gate. They keep ringing all the time, day and night, so nobody can rest or sleep. We're all metalized. Everything's metal in my house.
0: Where are you calling from?
2: I'm metal, and so is my son. And there is a battery in the basement which has charges every one of us.
0: And you want to speak to Mr. Tell?

0: A man in the Hudson County Insane Asylum in New York began to hear voices speaking to him. Upon hearing a real voice through the telephone, he became violently insane and smashed the instrument to pieces. Subsequently, he claimed to have a telephone in his stomach, through which someone periodically talked to him.
1: H. E. R. Ether.
2: Hello, Hong Kong. If I have an old number of 55083803, is there a number I should have?

reported that the telephone has driven a Cincinnati citizen insane. The victim had always been excessively nervous. The constant ringing of a telephone in his office finally drove him mad. His symptoms were peculiarly manifested. He rushes into drugstores, rings out the central, and calls for his departed sweetheart.

0: Alexander Graham Bell never considered the telephone to constitute a mere scientific thing. His partner, Thomas Watson, wrote of the art of telephone and was a spiritualist who conjured ghosts and nightly seances in Salem, as he writes in his autobiography. I was now working with an occult force, electricity, and here was a possible chance to make some discoveries. I felt sure spirits could not scare an electrician, and they might be of use to him in his work. The early silence in the telephone circuit gave an opportunity for listening to stray electric currents that cannot easily be heard today. I used to spend hours in the night in the laboratory listening to the many strange noises in the telephone and speculating as to the cause. My theory at the time was that currents causing these sounds came from explosions on the sun, or that they were signals from another planet. They were mystic enough to suggest the latter explanation, but I never detected any regularity in them that might indicate they were intelligible signals.
1: You want to try the phone? Try your phone. Your number there. Your name.
2: It's odd how things come your way. Strolling through a bookstore selling old and out-of-print books, a friend pointed me in the direction of a small hardback entitled The Wireless Telephone. Its pages brimmed with documentary evidence of a type of clairaudience known as voice boxing. Intrigued, I began to research this phenomenon and was eventually put in touch with a medium who agreed to be interviewed. Paul and I visited her one sultry afternoon.
3: It's an odd thing. When voices come through, you could liken it to a telephone. But I think that it's when one receives, it is similar to a telephone message, excepting one is seeing it often in vision or colours, and it's a puzzle. Because there are lower levels that you don't particularly want to have up, because thought is form and the other side.
4: Voices from the darker side, how do you prevent them from coming in?
3: Well, usually they hang around, like attracts like. And if you go into a state of meditation wanting to help the higher levels, they will in fact come through you. But the person over the other side hangs around often the place where the accident happened. It can be difficult for them. So there's a lot of work done by a lot of the Christian churches to do it, and it's a type of exorcism. Mm-hmm. It is a letting the person go over to their friends on the other side and letting them go. So those people you can usually tell, because they're not lovely and peaceful and glowing. Because a high spirit is glowing, they're full of love and compassion, and you can feel that love and compassion flowing through you when you're speaking to them. There's nothing to be scared of with those. A lesser form, and I've only once encountered that, was such a horrible experience, and that was extremely unpleasant, and you wouldn't do that. And it's all in the motive. Everything is in the motive that we do, because even though we might not do it, the fact that we consider doing it is itself halfway to doing it.

they can communicate with thought, because thought is as tangible as words. It's only when we're on the other side that we get out of this and all the distortion caused by the things around us. As you think, so you are, is the old saying. Thoughts are forms on the other side.

I was overwhelmed not so much by the content of the interview, but by the amount of noise and static and radio signal that had permeated. I couldn't help sensing an insubstantiality to the voice, as if it were merely the auspices through which these signals and tappings could obtain a hearing. This event, it seemed, was both wireless and telephone, and its peculiarities demanded an additional confirmation. Ringing Denise the following day, I wanted to be sure I wasn't simply hearing things.

0: from their servant.
1: You were asking about signals from radios and telephones and how, as a sensitive, one picked up these things. So they probably thought in their... I don't think mine are all that playful, but sometimes they have their little jokes, and maybe that they were just letting us all know that they were there.
0: This is a telecom announcement. The number you have called is not connected.
2: To answer the call, you must stop what you are doing, what you have been, and become what you are. As a thing which answers an answering machine, you are automatically inducted

Why is it that I never get to answer? As if I'm not at home, when in fact you're not there. You're not at home.

0: The number you are calling is temporarily out of order.
1: By what strange logic do you assume that the private call for your ears only does not come with the word?

0: regular. The letter S and again. Marconi heard them for some time before he trusted himself to hand the telephone to Kent for corroboration. Could he hear any? Yes, he could. Then the faint sound ceased.
1: The 008 number you have called is not available to callers in your...
2: What kind of listening hears only the background, only the ambience of making a connection?

A friend asked me if the telephone is a question. Sometimes I wonder if it has a personality. But then I always think of it in terms of they. They as a kind of common third term.

0: The number you have called is not available from...
1: I don't think mine are all that playful, but sometimes they have their little jokes, and maybe that they were just letting us all know that they were there.
2: Really, these phone calls. Sometimes I feel like I'm just ringing myself.
3: A velvet ring. An unseen pulse of energy leapt across the young Marconi workroom and made a bell ring. A bell. Not a peal of victory bells that might more fittingly have marked such a time. Not the deep...
2: Hello?
3: Note of a bell.
2: Are you there?
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5: 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Up next is In the Devil's Footsteps by Helen Thorington and Sarah Montague. Thank you for listening.

0: In the Devil's Footsteps, Part 1. Written and produced by Helen Thorrington and Sarah Montague.
1: A man of considerable fortune and ancient family. I had cultivated his acquaintance and endeavored to attain his friendship, but this last appeared to be unattainable. Whatever feeling he might have possessed seemed now to have been extinguished or concentrated. That his feelings were acute, I had sufficient opportunities of observing, for although he could control, he could not altogether disguise them. Still, he had a power of giving to one passion the appearance of another. It was evident that he was prey to some cureless disquiet. Where there is mystery, it is generally supposed that there must also be evil. In him, there was certainly the one, though I could not ascertain the extent of the other.

0: allowed me to hear the dreadful shrieks of a woman, mingled with the stifled, exultant mockery of a laugh. I was startled, but roused by the thunder which again rolled over my head, I forced open the door. I found myself in darkness, and though I called, I was apparently unperceived, for the sounds continued. Suddenly, I found myself in contact with someone and felt myself grabbed by one whose strength seemed superhuman. I struggled, but it was in vain. I was lifted from my feet and hurled with enormous force against the ground. My enemy threw himself upon me. Kneeling upon my breast, he placed his hands on my throat.
1: Roaring hurricane swept over the whole city. Hail, rain, wind, a roaring peal of thunder, as if 1,000 mountains were rolling one over the other in the blue vault of heaven. And now she awakens, that beautiful girl on the antique bed. She opens those eyes of celestial blue, and a faint cry of alarm bursts from her lips. Another flash of lightning streams across the bay window. A tall figure is standing on the ledge immediately outside the long window, its long arms moving to and fro, feeling for some mode of entrance. There can be no mistake. The figure is there, clattering against the glass with its long nails that appear as if the growth of many years had been untouched. A small pane of glass is broken, and the form from without introduces a long, gaunt hand, which seems utterly destitute of flesh. The fastening is removed, and one half of the window is swung wide. The figure turns half round, and the light falls upon the face. It is perfectly white, perfectly bloodless. The eyes look like polished tin. The lips are drawn back. The principal feature next to those dreadful eyes is the teeth. The fearful-looking teeth, projecting like those of some wild animal, hideously, glaringly white, and fang-like.
2: In all the darkest pages of the malign supernatural, there is no more terrible tradition than that of the vampire, a pariah, even among demons. So wrote the early 20th century scholar Montague Summers. There are many stories, all alike. The vampires issue forth from their graves in the night, attack people quietly sleeping in their beds, suck out all of their blood from their bodies, and destroy them. They attack men, women, and children alike, sparing neither age nor sex. Those who are under the fatal malignancy of their influence complain of suffocation and a total deficiency of spirits, after which they soon die.

0: As I leaned from my window, my eye was caught by something moving a story below me. I drew back and looked carefully out. What I saw was the Count's head coming out from the window. I did not see the face, but I knew the man by the neck and the movement of his back and arms. I was, at first, interested and somewhat amused, but my feelings changed to repulsion and terror when I saw the whole man slowly emerge from the window and begin to crawl down the castle wall, over the dreadful abyss, face down, with his cloak spread out around him like great wings. What manner of man is this? Or what manner of creature is it in the semblance of man?
1: With this image of Dracula descending the wall face down, Bram Stoker sealed the fate of the bat. Henceforth, vampire and bat were one, loathsome metamorphic creatures allied with hellish forces that suck life and soul from the living. Stoker's Dracula rests on the bones of high and low art, of myths and legends as old as the first division between night and day, life and death. In every culture, Greek, Roman, Asian, Assyrian, Central American, European, his name is legion, his mark unmistakable. Many of the legends, centuries of bloodlust, bite marks, strange lethargies, and rosy, bloated corpses were collected by vampire scholar Montague Summers, a wayward cleric who half believed his own subject.
2: Throughout the whole vast, shadowy world of ghosts and demons, there is no figure so dreaded and abhorred, yet dealt with such fearful fascination, as the vampire, who is himself neither ghost nor demon, but yet who partakes the dark natures and possesses the mysterious and terrible qualities of both. Around the vampire have clustered the most somber superstitions, for he is a thing which belongs to no world at all.
1: What manner of man is this? A being caught between two worlds, between two stages of existence, neither living nor dead, neither angel nor devil. The bat of legend is also a divided being. Neither bird nor mammal, it is worshipped in some cultures, feared in others. A Cherokee myth, the ball game of the birds and the animals, offers one explanation of the bat's origin.
3: Once the animals challenged the birds to a great ball play, and the birds accepted.

original terrapin was with the animals. His shell was so hard that the heaviest blows could not hurt him, and he kept rising up on his hind legs and dropping heavily again to the ground, bragging that this was the way he would crush any bird that tried to take the ball from him. The birds had the eagle for their captain, with the hawk and the great Talanoa all swift and strong of flight. But still they were a little afraid of the animals. They were all pruning their feathers up in the trees and waiting for the captain to give the word, when here came two little things hardly larger than field mice climbing up the tree in which sat perched the bird captain. At last they reached the top, and creeping along the limb to where the eagle captain sat, they asked to be allowed to join in the game. The captain looked at them, and seeing that they were four-footed, he asked why did they not go to the animals where they belonged. The little things said that they had, but the animals had made fun of them and driven them off because they were so small. Then the bird captain pitied them and wanted to take them. But how could they join the birds when they had no wings? The eagle, the hawk, and the others consulted, and at last it was decided to make some wings for the little fellows. They tried for a long time to think of something that might do, until someone happened to remember the drum they had used in the dance. The head was of groundhog skin, and maybe they could cut off a corner and make wings of it. So they took two pieces of leather from the drum head and cut them into shape for wings, and stretched them on the forelegs of one of the small animals. And in this way came Tala Meha, the bat. They threw the ball to him and told him to catch it, and by the way he dodged and circled about, keeping the ball always in the air and never letting it fall to the ground, the birds soon saw he would be one of their best men. Now they wanted to fix the other little animal, but they had used up all their leather to make wings for the bat, and there was no time to send for more. Somebody said that they might do it by stretching his skin, so two large birds took hold from opposite sides with their strong bills, and by pulling at his fur for several minutes, they managed to stretch the skin on each side between the fore and hind feet until they had Tewa, the flying squirrel. When they were all ready, the signal was given, and the game began. But almost at the first toss, the flying squirrel caught the ball and carried it up a tree, from which he threw it to the birds, who kept it in the air for some time until it dropped. The bear rushed to get it, but the marten darted after it and threw it to the bat, who was flying near the ground, and by his dodging and doubling, kept it out of the way of even the deer, until he finally threw it in between the posts and won the game for the birds.

0: The bat, a little hero to the Cherokee, is a demonic specter to the Guyana Indians, not unlike Stoker's Dracula.
1: A long, long while ago, an immense bat lived on the mountain and spread fear and terror among the Macusis. As soon as the sun had sunk in the west, the huge creature left its unknown dwelling, swept down upon the happy homes, and swift as an arrow, pounced upon and carried off anyone whom it found out of doors. It carried the individual in its powerful claws up to its unknown nest, and there devoured him. Fear reigned of an evening throughout the settlements and in the huts, and lamentation filled the air of a morning, when often two, sometimes three persons would be missing. Not a night passed without an abduction. The tribe daily numbered less, and its entire annihilation seemed at hand. The medicine man exorcised the spirit. It returned again.

0: The men went to discover the residence of the cursed murderer, but they did not find it. To prevent the total destruction of her tribe, an old woman arose and declared herself ready to sacrifice herself for the good of her nation. When night fell, she stationed herself with a covered fire stick in the middle of the village where the remainder of the people crouched in terror within their houses. The fluttering of the wings is heard, and the heroine, seized in the creature's frightful claws, is carried aloft to the charnel house. She now uncovers the fire stick, which shows by the streak of light thus produced the direction the people must follow to find the mortuary house of their brethren. The high flames of fire from the burning nest upon this very mountain showed the folk next morning where to go. They succeeded in killing the creature. History does not say whether the old woman lost her life in this heroic deed. But even now, immense heaps of bleached bones are to be found there.
1: As both demon and charm, bats have a portentous role in culture. Some believe they carry the souls of the dead, others that they bring death itself. Guatemalans worshipped a fearful bat god, Camazotz. Mayans revered a soul-eating bat associated, like the vampire, with sexuality, blood, sacrifice, and death. Cultural historian David Skahl.
2: Blood, of course, is one of the most ancient and primal human symbols. It simultaneously connotes sexuality and life, and it also immediately evokes violent death. Any mythic being, such as Dracula, that so purely distills those essences is likely to resonate very deeply in our minds and in our culture as well. Dracula represents hyper-civilized man's repulsion at the basic interdependency of living things. Life feeding on life, body fluids, decay, death, all of these things the mind likes to block out or demonize.
1: The combination of submerged eroticism and the language of religious fervor occurred earlier in vampire literature. Sheridan Le Fanu's Carmilla bewitches the female narrator with the same voluptuous compulsion that would later mark Dracula's brides.
3: Her name was Carmilla. She used to place her pretty arms about my neck, draw me to her, and laying her cheek to mine, murmur with her lips near my ear, "Dearest, your little heart is wounded. Think me not cruel because I obey the irresistible law of my strength and weakness. If your dear heart is wounded, my wild heart bleeds with yours. In the rapture of my enormous humiliation, I live in your warm life, and you shall die. Die, sweetly die, into mine. I cannot help it. As I draw near to you, you in your turn will draw near to others and learn the rapture of that cruelty, which yet is love. So for a while, seek to know no more of me and mine, but trust me with all your loving spirit." And when she had spoken such a rhapsody, she would press me more closely in her trembling embrace, and her lips in soft kisses gently glow upon my cheek. In these mysterious moods I did not like her. I experienced a strange, tumultuous excitement that was pleasurable ever and anon, mingled with a vague sense of fear and disgust. I had no distinct thoughts about her while such scenes lasted, but I was conscious of a love growing into adoration and also abhorrence. Sometimes, after an hour of apathy, my strange and beautiful companion would take my hand and hold it with a fond pressure, renewed again and again. again. Blushing softly, gazing in my face with languid and burning eyes, and breathing so fast that her dress rose and fell with a tumultuous respiration. It was like the ardor of a lover. It embarrassed me. It was hateful and yet overpowering. And with gloating eyes, she drew me to her, and her hot lips traveled along my cheek in kisses. And she would whisper, almost in sobs, "You are mine. You shall be mine. And you and I are one forever."
4: Go on. You are the first, and we shall follow. Yours is the right to begin.
5: He is young and strong. There are kisses for us all.
6: I lay quiet, looking out under my eyelashes in an agony of delightful anticipation. The fair girl advanced and bent over me until I could feel the movement of her breath upon me. Sweet it was, in one sense. Honey sweet, and sent the same tingling through the nerves as her voice, but with a bitter underlying the sweet, bitter offensiveness, as one smells in blood.
1: The Romantic era produced a melodramatic flowering of the subconscious. So it is no wonder that the famous house party in Switzerland, attended by Byron, Shelley, Mary Shelley, and Byron's physician John Polidori, should have given birth to both the modern vampire and to Frankenstein. Earlier, Byron's poem Gior painted vividly the image of the romantic vampire, noble, savage, melancholy, and cursed.
6: But first on earth, as vampire sent, thy corpse shall from its tomb be rent. Then ghastly haunt thy native place, and suck the blood of all thy race. There from thy daughter, sister, wife, at midnight drain the stream of life. Yet loathe the banquet, which perforce must feed thy livid, living corse. Thy victims, ere they yet expire, shall know the demon for their sire. As cursing thee, thou cursing them, thy flowers are withered on the stem.
7: The storm has ceased. All is still. The winds are hushed. The church clock proclaims the hour of one. A hissing sound comes from the throat of the hideous being, and he raises his long, gaunt arms. The lips move. He advances. The door of the room is in that direction. Can she reach it? Has she the power to walk? Can she withdraw her eyes from the face of the intruder and so break the hideous charm? God of heaven, is it real? Or some dream so like reality as to nearly overturn the judgment forever? With a sudden rush that could not be foreseen, with a strange howling cry that was enough to awaken terror in every breast, the figure seized the long tresses of her hair, and twining them round his bony hands, he led her to the bed. Then she screamed. Heaven granted her the power to scream. Shriek followed shriek in rapid succession. The bedclothes fell in a heap by the side of the bed. She was dragged by her long silken hair completely onto it again. Her beautifully rounded limbs quivered with the agony of her soul. The glassy, horrible eyes of the figure ran over that angelic form with hideous satisfaction. Horrible profanation. He drags her head to the bed's edge. He forces it back by the long hair still entwined in his grasp. With a plunge, he seizes her neck in his fang-like teeth. A gush of blood and a hideous sucking noise follows. The girl has swooned. and the vampire is at his hideous repast.
3: He said I was his bride.
7: And you are now to me, flesh of my flesh, blood of my blood, kin of my kin.
3: He said he would seal me to him for the centuries to come.
7: I am Dracula.
8: He is a new order of beings whose road must lead through death, not life.
7: I am Dracula.
1: Dracula is the father of his race. His sons and daughters have peopled the theater, the cinema, the novel, and every form in which the popular imagination takes shape. Dracula was the archetype for Stoker's generation, a potent and repellent symbol of submerged sexual instincts, death, and a shameful yet sacramental fascination with the exchange of blood and bodily fluids. Subsequent generations would internalize the horror and make the eroticism more explicit. And always there was the bat, joined to the vampire as subtly and pervasively as a subliminal message. A frail creature pressed against the mythic flesh of the vampire and forced, like one of his own victims, to feed there.
3: I went to the window and looked out, but could see nothing except a big bat.
9: One of those big bats they call vampires had got at her in the night.
8: Can you tell me why there are bats that come at night and open the veins of cattle and horses and suck dry the veins? How in some islands of the western seas there are bats which hang on trees all day that those who have seen describe as like giant knots or pods, and that when sailors sleep on the deck, because that it is hot, flit down on them, and then in the morning, are found dead men.
9: There came a big bat and sat on the windowsill. I have got such a horror of the damn brutes.
8: He can be as a bat.
1: The vampire tradition is as ageless and enduring as its own subject. Dracula cannot be extinguished because he is ourselves. But we have almost succeeded with the bat.
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10: 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Up next is Big Butt Girls, Hard-Headed Women by Rodessa Jones. Thank you for listening.
12: Hey, now. Hey, you. Yes, I'm talking to you. Is your business through? Well, then come on over here and kiss me. Don't cost you much to kiss me. Yeah, you can kiss me. What? No! Take your hands off me, man! No, take your hands off me! I wasn't doing nothing! Get up off me, man! I wasn't doing nothing! Take your hands off me! Take your hands off me! Hey, man! Hey! Nadine! Girl, call my mother, girl! Girl, they taking me to jail! And I wasn't doing nothing! Take your hands off me, dude! I said, get your hands up off me, man! Hey! Claudette! Claudette! Please, girl, call my grandmother! Girl, they taking me to jail!

Good morning. I'm Rodessa Jones from the California Arts Council. I will be teaching aerobics here at the city jail every Wednesday morning at 9 o'clock. My pass is newly issued. I have clearance for all the jails. You're going to have to run a check. Sergeant, why would I want to break into jail? Most folks I know want to break out. No, it's not that I'm being a wise ass. It's just that I have no great need to sneak into San Francisco City Jail first thing on a Wednesday morning. Oh, this is my beatbox, and these are my tapes. What does NWA stand for? Niggas with attitudes. They advocate cop killing. Well, you see, I don't know about all that. The women in my group like and requested this music. You know, I would love to discuss this with you, but I do have a class to teach. I beg your pardon. Read my lips, okay? I have far better things to do with my time than sneak into San Francisco City Jail first thing on a Wednesday morning. Now, could I have my pass, please? Good morning. Good morning, good morning, good morning, ladies. Okay, to begin today's movement exercises, we're going to start with some windmills. Everybody with me? Together, breathe out, and one, and two, and three, and four. Other side, and one, and two, and three, and four. Good, everybody shake it out. Yes, okay, okay. All right, all you big butt girls. It's time to get another booty for your body, yes. I'm standing up here looking out there at all those big old out-of-shape butts. And I'm wondering, what's the use of having a big old butt if you can't express yourself with it? You know what I'm saying? If you can't use it. So right now we're going to begin by tightening up our buns with some lunges. Everybody with me? Together, breathe out and one and two and three and four. In jail. A black woman artist working in jail. I look out at all those faces, and that's my mother's face. That's my sister's face. And that's my daughter's face. And I'm wondering, how in the hell did they get here in the first place? And then I'm soon made to realize that it is but for a flip of fate that it could be me in here and she out there. Janita, Paula, Jessica. 85% of all women incarcerated in U.S. penal institutions are women of color. Donna, Naomi, Gloria. 50% of those women are African-American women. It is a revolving door.

And how do I, as one woman artist, make a difference? How to provide a supportive environment in the face of women who know that it is so hard to live anyway? And when do we counter life-threatening situations like drug addiction, domestic violence, alcoholism, AIDS? And where do we come to grips with that awful fact that screams, women die far faster from it? Okay, good. All right, we're going to continue on now by stretching the tongue. The tongue is an extension of the face. So everybody with me? Together? Breathe out and out and high and high and up and down and all around. All the way and up and down and high and high and up and down. Good. All you working girls, pay attention. So many faces, so many masks, so many stories, so many songs. Hey! Turn it off! Yeah! Come on, baby! Oh, do me! Do me, yeah! Oh, you want me to be the daddy? Well, do you think you could be my woman? Oh, yeah. Move with the groove. Oh, do me. Oh, you got to smell my stuff. I'll smell the stuff, baby. Yeah. You too? You going to sandwich me? I got two bitches that think they bad. Well, do me. Do me. Oh, yeah. Ice a bitch, okay? Hit me. Bigger and better bitches than you have hit me, okay? Just because I let you smell my stuff, don't make it your stuff. It's still my stuff. Everybody and anybody will use you, so you best get using first, okay? I learned early, a man or a woman ain't nothing but a plaything. And I tell them all, this is like the lotto, baby. You got to be in this to win this. Later for all that ooh baby this and ooh baby that. I believe in action, so you best get on the A-team. You know, you remind me of my old man Tyrone. Yeah, Tyrone in love with me, always has been, and I can understand that. But I told him I was born a full-grown woman, and it ain't about my woman this and my woman that. I'm my own woman. But like a lot of men's, he didn't want to listen, wanted to control me, wanted to be my daddy. Well, my daddy is dead, baby, and my mama raised me to be strong and on my own. So he gets all mad because he ain't ready for the real deal, because the reality check has to do with me, my baby, and my baby staying with Gerber's. So I'm a prostitute, straight up, because I decided a long time ago there wasn't no man gonna tell me what to do, because I'm a full-grown woman, straight up and down, or my name ain't Regina Brown. Word. Come on, hit me, bitch. Please hit me. Down on our backs, ladies. Breathe. Let it go. Let your spine fall long and soft along the floor. Breathe. Now I want you to bring your feet and your hands into the air. And we're going to bend and stretch. Bend and stretch. Good. Breathe. Now I want you to take your feet, legs, back over your head into the plow. Good. Now walk with it. Breathe. One and two and three and four. Good. Now this will make you very popular, okay? You can go home and scare him to death. He'll say, well, damn, baby. I thought you was in jail. You'll say, oh, no, darling, I've been at a health spa. Good, breathe. Okay, now I want you to take the legs and the feet, and you're going to roll down the body, bringing the feet to meet the mat. Good, hands by your side. And in one breath, we're all going to come up to sitting. Ready? And up. Good,
Good. Everybody's working very well. To complete this segment of movement today, we're going to end with some hand dancing. Everybody with me? Together? You've got to do what I do and say what I say. Ready? And dancing is defined as any movement of the feet with the body in a standing position. Dance officials will issue a warning if two women are not dancing. Good.

0: Mama? Mama Pearl, I missed you in class today.
1: Well, I can't always be coming to class now. They done made me a trustee. That means I get to move around in here. I get to work.
0: Well, Mama, I like your hair. But then you always look so spiffy, so sharp. I like that.
1: Baby, that's why they made me the trustee. They know they can send me all over this jail. And it beats sitting in that damn day room with all them bitches cussing, clowning, smoking. And pretty soon, somebody gonna be fighting. But I'm glad you're here. And if you don't teach them nothing else, teach them to have enough self-respect to learn how to wash their funky butts. Hear my hand to God? Some of them so young, they don't even know how to use a Tampax. You know, I've been in and out of the joint since 1965, and I ain't never seen it as bad as it is today. Young women coming and going this day and time, they ain't got no sense of theyself. I got 3 daughters. My oldest daughter was born deaf and dumb. She the reason I went to jail in the first place. You see, I embezzled some money from this company that I was working in so that I could pay for that special training. That special training that I knew my daughter was gonna need to take care of herself despite her handicap. These girls, they need somebody to help them understand that you ain't got to be in and out of jail to feel important. They got to find a reason to cut loose that crack and get rid of these men that'll pimp them for a car, leather coat, and more drugs. Look at them. Hear my hand to God. Most of them ain't 25 years old yet and have the nerve to be pregnant up in here. Like I told you, I got 3 daughters. 3. And I'd rather see these bitches flush them babies down the toilet than grunt them in the world and treat them like they do. How? The way they'll lease their baby to the dope man for a rock. A rock, honey. And then the dope man, he gonna get busted, trust me. The police come in, boom, kick the door in, take his poor pitiful butt off the jail, and then that baby is lost to the state. And then these bitches want to cry to me about their babies. You know what I tell them? Take that whining and complaining somewhere else. Because when you was out there slipping and sliding, peeping and hiding high out of your mind, I did not get one nut. I did not experience one thrill behind your mess. So please, take that drama someplace else. I see you looking at me, darling. I know it's a hard line. But in this life, I've learned you got to come with something to get something. I'll see you next Wednesday, Mama. You take care of yourself. Bye.

Mama! 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Hi, baby. Now, don't cry. You be a big girl. Mommy's coming home real soon, I promise. Mama, what Mr. Sullivan say about when I can get out of here? Ain't that some stuff? He know we ain't got no property. Collateral my butt. And anyway, I wasn't doing nothing. Resisting arrest! Mama, I wasn't resisting arrest. I was with Big Willie, and we was on our way to his sister Gail's house when the police stopped Willie, ran a check on him, come back to the car, and asked me for some ID. I asked why. They say I was in the company of a known felon. I said, felon or not, this man is my baby's daddy. And then the white police gonna say, well, that makes your baby a felon, too. I said, your mama's a felon. Mm-hmm, yes, I did. And then the black police, he gonna get all up in my face and call me a dope man's bitch. Mama, you know I don't do no dope. So I said, you the dope, and you can kiss this bitch's butt. Mm-hmm, yes, I did. And then he tried to snatch me out of the car. And by that time, Willie was all over him. So the next thing I know, we down here in jail. Mama, don't worry. Now, Mama, listen. Don't cry. Remind Aunt Osie to call social services and tell them people that she gonna keep the kids while you in the hospital. Because Mama, listen to me. Mama, y'all don't know nothing about no criminal activity. To some of these people try to take my kids and put them in a foster home. I love my kids. Mommy, love you, Brittany. You kiss your little brother for Mommy, and I love you too, Mama. Pray, Mama. Don't worry. Pray. Pray for Willie, Mama. Bye. Bye. Bye-bye.

0: him, girl. Tell him about Bob. Y'all better come on. This white girl is talking stuff. Come on, y'all, before the commercial come on. Come on. Regina, don't turn that. That's my favorite soap. Can't you see I was watching it?
1: Well, you ain't watching it now. Who gives a damn about the days of our lives? Regina, why can't you have respect for other people sometime, huh? All My Children is coming on next, and I fully intend to watch it. I need something to calm my nerves after all the excitement we done had around here this morning.
0: Yeah, you do. Mama Pearl, did that lady really kill her baby and cause her some crack? I just don't understand it.
1: She did it, trust me. And it wasn't cause of no crack. It was because of that man of hers.
0: Yeah? If the truth be told, she smothered that baby to get even with him for leaving her.
1: Now, this is what I heard. Check it out, okay? Because it is too real, all right? Check it out. Bitch. Baby, we through.
0: Because you finish. You to the curb, baby. You to the curb because the corner don't want you. Your butt's out. You ain't nothing but a dope fiend.
1: And all I want out of this mother is my baby, because you ain't nothing but a dope fiend. Your butt is out. Now, she the dope fiend after this sucker brings the dope in the house in the first place.
0: You mean they was tweaking? Yeah, that's the sin of it all. They all out of their minds on cocaine when he decides that he gonna leave her. Poor thing. I hear she loved him with a hungry love.
1: Oh, Deborah ain't no stupid woman, okay? She got a degree from Berkeley, had a good job. They was happy. They was living good until they started messing with cocaine.
0: That's why I don't do no dope. Ain't no man gonna make me do something to my kids like that for all the love in the world.
1: Doris, don't be talking about what you ain't gonna do. You keep your eyes open, and you keep on living. Yeah, because I done seen some suckers do some strange things in the name of love, okay? Well, later for love. Love kills. But it's a damn shame that this thing had to happen, ain't it? I want my MTV.
2: Who are these women? And what are they to you? To you? To you? They wear my mother's face, my sister's face, my daughter's face, and now my granddaughter's face? You know, working in the jails, I don't delude myself and pretend that the time that I spend with these people is gonna make a whole hell of a lot of difference. Their problems are too great, too immense. But I was raised in a family by a mother and a father who taught me that when your problems become too great, too immense, you can always take them to God. Now, the African in my American instructs me to take it to the ancestors.

Regina? Regina Brown, who was murdered in the winter of 1989. Regina, daughter, sister, lover, mama, Regina? Regina Brown, the mother of two children, left there howling on the ground. Regina! Mama! Regina Brown left a boy and a girl to make it here in this hard luck place called the world. Regina! Regina! Daughter, sister, mama, lover. Regina Brown. Whore with a heart of gold. Regina Brown.

0: Tina, Carla, Gloria, Pearl, Paulette, Lily, Paula, Susan, Teresa, Doris, Lena, Regina, Regina, daughter, sister, lover, mama.
1: Before I go, I'd like to ask a few questions. How many people have ever been mugged? Had your credit card stolen, misused, and abused? Been raped? Know somebody who knows somebody who knows somebody who knows somebody who knows somebody who's killed somebody. My point is, we are all involved here. We make up the circle that is the I, the us, the them. I have a nephew. He is doing 10 to 15 years in a Northern California state penitentiary for manslaughter. I love him very much. He writes, "Hi, Aunt Ro. I was glad you wrote. How is everyone? I hope things are well. I haven't heard anything from anyone in my immediate family. I have just put in for a transfer, and I think that I just may get it this time, and that would put me much closer to home. There they have a much more progressive music program and plenty of college courses that I want to take. So once I get there, I should become a force unto myself, and I plan to use that force once I get out. The truth is, I feel as though a person coming out of the penitentiary should have a better chance at making it than the average person on the streets, but I guess that only applies if the person has used his or her time wisely while incarcerated. I love you, Aunt Rodessa. Thank you for sticking by me through these times. God's peace be on you. Strawberry thoughts and chocolate dreams forever."
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2: 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A special thanks to both Helen Thorington and Joanne Green for their generous support and collaboration in this partnership. Up next is "Roadside Tombstones" by Arsine Hoivanek with Enrico Joseph. 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

Incantation by the dead. Is it going to happen all over again? 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
0: 25.
2: Ovaj biljeg označava mjesto na kome okupator mučki streljao narodu heroje Ljubivoje.
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0: farewell song. 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
1: 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Up next is Dreaming of Fat Man by Lorelei Harris. Thank you for listening.
0: 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The guests of honor are Susan, who is a singer, Maureen, a healthcare worker, Claire, who runs a modeling agency, and Maeve, who is in the security business. They are gregarious, funny, eloquent, and obese. Not a little overweight or pleasantly plump or well-rounded or anything like that. They are very, very big, and they come together in this recording studio to feast and to talk about their relationship to food. So please, help yourself to some lobster and champagne and join us for Dreaming of Fat Men by Lorelei Harris.
2: Wow.
3: Shall we drink to abundance?
4: To abundance.
5: Where do we start?
2: Where to start, exactly.
5: Prawns, perhaps?
2: There's just so much to take in.

0: taste.
1: Mm. Mm. Oh, it's lovely. It's... I'm not fruity? Sure.
0: Is it fruity?
1: I think it's...
2: Chutney?
1: Raspberry-ish.
0: Would you like to try some of this?
2: No, I don't think I will. Thank you very
1: Is
2: much.
1: Is anyone experiencing any Take guilt it. Yet?
0: No.
3: I'm sorry, I don't experience guilt when I'm eating.
2: No.
3: Not from that weird. Do you all diet?
4: I used to.
1: Well, I've tried lots of different diets.
3: I haven't ever willingly dieted. I dieted when my mother was alive, or when I was a teenager, when my mother was alive, because she wanted me to. But ever since she died, no diets.
1: Well, I remember my first diet was for $200 and a new wardrobe. That's what
4: so
1: was
4: you
1: offered
4: incentive.
1: To me.
4: Mm-hmm.
1: That my father said, yes, I'll give you that. All the new clothes mm-hmm. that you need to fill your wardrobe, and $200.
2: And did you get it?
1: No, I didn't. I wasn't successful. No, I just... In
4: Will
1: fact,
4: drink
1: I think
4: to
1: I
4: that?
1: Resented it.
4: Will you yeah. drink to that, I tell you?
3: Absolutely.
1: Mm. Cheers.
2: Mm. I'm currently dieting and still loving every solitary minute of this.
4: Well, that must be... I mean, it's interesting for me to see somebody as gorgeous as you suddenly saying you are
2: I
4: now
2: you.
4: Dieting.
2: Mm.
4: And
2: food is a good thing. Mm-hmm. Food is not a negative thing. It's
4: no.
2: a very good thing.
4: So when did you discover this? I mean, when did you decide to go on a diet?
2: I don't think I decided. Health-wise, it was decided for me that I needed to lose weight.
4: Now, that is the only angle that I would
2: That is the
4: on.
2: Only angle. I don't think I'd ever... I've tried umpteen diets. Mm. I've got a bookshelf at home and there's literally like a full row. Yeah. You know,
5: I
2: right
5: would like to fit
2: your,
5: in better into what people consider the normal woman or the normal scene. For example, I won't go to a disco or a nightclub. I'd feel an awful lot more comfortable going to places like your old waltzes or your old tea dances because the women there are more my size and my shape and therefore I'm more acceptable. Whereas when I go to a disco or a nightclub, I'm putting myself up in comparison to these other women who are all tall, leggy, perfectly proportioned, and that makes me feel bad about myself. I feel frumpy, I feel awkward, I feel terribly self-conscious that people are watching me or looking at me as some kind of a freak. It's not something I enjoy doing, even though, and this is the farce of the whole situation, I love the music, I love the beat, I love to dance, and I love to dance disco as much as any other form of dance. But when I get there, I'm too conscious of myself to do it. So therefore, the whole thing doesn't work out as a good experience at all.
3: My suggestion is change your doctor. Mm-hmm. You know, that a lot of doctors trot out this business about you're too fat and if you lost weight it would be fine, just as a sort of panacea or a placebo.
2: Right. No, I'm awaiting an operation at the moment whereby they have to go in through my tummy and there's no way they could physically do it at the weight that I was. So
3: right.
2: It really was medical reasons that forced me to
3: but
2: do
3: I
2: so.
3: Think, but I think on the whole it's really important to be very careful. I mean, I'm sure in your case it's right, but I think it's very important to be really careful about that stuff because a lot of the time it's just offered
4: it's
3: as
4: an easy answer, isn't
3: yeah.
4: it? Mm-hmm. There's somebody sitting in front of you, I'm not feeling well, what's the obvious thing? You know, your eyes are crossed, that's
3: yeah.
4: why.
3: But also
4: you
3: it know. Demonises fat people,
4: Absolutely.
3: Particularly fat women, and it becomes all your own fault. The trend in healthcare at the moment is that it's all your own fault. We're not going to do this operation because you smoke, we're not going to do this operation because you're fat, whatever it happens to be, so that it completely... takes the
2: onus
3: heat,
2: off
3: the onus
2: yes.
3: of healthcare and into the whole business of it being your fault.
4: Thank you.
1: You're welcome.
4: I like somebody always to be at my elbow filling that glass.
1: Filling the glass. I like them a little lower.
4: Yeah. Well, you know, when they're at my elbow, they are lower.
1: Well, what about men? I mean, do you find that... Let me just tell you this little story. When I was in New York, when I was living in New York, I was chased down the street by a man who caught up with me and he was persistent enough to ask me to get a yes from me when he asked me to lunch. Only later did I find out that he was a chubby chaser. He only liked fat women, big women, voluptuous women, Rubenesque women, Junoesque women, whatever you want to call it. Bigger than the normal woman, you know, your normal, what is it?
4: Juno-esque.
1: Now, that really got me angry, and I was humiliated. Now, I have a funny thing about this. What I want in a man is, I want a man who is attracted to thinner women, but who chooses me
2: you
1: over
2: anyway.
1: Those thin women. Mm. I want... him to pass that test. I put that test for him, and I say, to me, if he just wants a fat woman or a big woman, well, that's not what I want. I want someone who, in spite of my bulk, of my size, wants me, looks beyond that. To me, it's like the ultimate test.
4: Yeah. Some men who are very shallow like to be seen with very, very thin women, but they like to go to bed with big women.
1: Why do you think that is?
4: It's warmth, it's sexuality, it's sensuality. It's a feeling of, you know, somebody is there, you know.
1: I think it's that we try harder.
3: I think that's right.
4: I wouldn't know.
3: Yeah. And I also think that we've actually stopped eating to talk about sex, and that says something very interesting. I have to say I'm celibate, and I've been celibate for nearly 7 years now. And I have this sense, although it's actually very good for me, and maybe now I've had enough of it as well, but it has been very good for me. But I have a sense that I possibly wouldn't have been celibate for that long if I hadn't been fat. I think that possibly I would have chosen to end my celibacy quicker and all that kind of stuff. Until, you know, I needed all that time to come to terms maybe with all the issues that were going on in my life. But I also know that I wouldn't have had the space and time to do that if I had been more conventionally attractive. There's something about that that still isn't sorted.
4: Do you
3: still
4: not
3: isn't
4: think
3: sus.
4: My
3: mother was also a fat woman, and she had a lot of problems with that. And on one particular occasion, I had a friend staying the night, and we were messing around in the bedroom in the morning and refusing to get up and being giddy like 11 or 12-year-old girls tend to be, and being ridiculous and stupid and all of that. And my mother came into the room, and she was furiously angry. She was wearing a vest and one of these old-fashioned corsets, a sort of bright pink thing that started under her bust and finished sort of halfway down her thighs and so on, and was very ugly. I remember distinctly it was soiled at the back as well, and it was just, there was something very sordid about how she looked. And she started walloping me. And as she walloped me, with every blow, she said, "You are fat and ugly and disgusting. You are fat and ugly and disgusting." And this went on and on and on, and was a total nightmare. And we were all completely hysterical, including my friend, who kept saying, "But Mrs. Gilbert, you can't do this to Maureen. She's your daughter. You're supposed to love her. You can't do this." Because none of this went on in her house. And through all this mayhem and hysteria, I remember being able to think, she's doing this because she hates herself.
1: Everyone have enough to drink?
4: Yes.
1: Big women, I find that they're much softer and much more vulnerable, and I think that's part of the reason why, well, for me at least, speaking for myself, why I get bigger. First of all, I think it's a power thing to be more powerful, as powerful
3: Absolutely.
1: As my mother.
3: Mm-hmm.
1: I mean, that's an old battle, I think, mothers
2: and
1: daughters.
2: I'm starting to like you here.
4: She's giving us more
1: reasons. I'm more than just a pretty face, Claire.
2: Obviously, Mama had a big hand in this. Big being the operative word.
1: Yes.
2: Yes,
1: yeah.
2: And now you see, I can associate with that very much. I would claim that I have got bigger down through the years because my mother constantly wanted me to be smaller or constantly told people, you know, if somebody came up and said, "Gosh, isn't your daughter lovely?" "Yes, but you haven't seen her cousin and she's only size 10.
4: Well, I cannot blame my mother, because my mother has even used to say in the last couple of years, "Wish you're a woman in business, has to be big. You have to be noticed." So
1: there
4: I've
1: you
4: never
1: go. You're associating that with power. Now that's something I feel I do. I do too. Now, a man. If a man is fat, let's just use the word fat. If a man is fat, he's not called fat. He's called big. He's called powerful. He's called solid. A woman is called fat, weak-willed,
2: frumpy. Let's get into the dirty ones.
1: Yes,
4: nobody
2: dared call me this. Not to
3: but
2: your
3: also
2: face.
3: That sense of
2: not
3: being engulfing. I think men are there are some men who are very frightened of being engulfed. There are other men who long to be engulfed.
2: There's hundreds of men who are intimidated by us. Grossly intimidated by
3: poor
2: us.
3: Poor them. God help them.
2: Yeah.
3: Too bad. Tough.
4: I have to say that anyone I have ever been with, it has never been a problem. Do you know what I mean? It has never affected.
1: Has it never been a problem for them, but a problem for you? Do you apologize for yourself? Do you try too hard because of it?
4: No.
1: You don't?
4: Oh, no.
1: I do.
4: No.
2: I've never had a problem with the men I've ended up with.
4: That's what I'm saying.
2: No, but I'd have a huge problem with men in general. Because I find, because I work for myself and I work in business, I find a lot of men look at me as one of the boys. I'm not actually looked at as a woman, which I feel 100%
4: well,
2: of.
4: Are you saying for a moment.
1: I'm sorry. I was just wondering if Claire was saying that because of her size or because of
2: purely because of my size. No, purely because of my size.
1: They look at you as one of the boys because of your size.
2: Yeah.
1: You're not a sexual object to them.
2: Not a sexual object,
3: but is it
2: exactly.
3: important to be sexual to everybody you meet?
1: Yes.
3: I don't know if it is. I think it
1: yes,
3: is.
1: Maureen,
2: it's important
1: it
2: to be respected as a woman.
3: As a seat, you
2: There are two sexes there. There are. There are men and there are women. And it's nice to be appreciated and respected for what it is you are. And I am a woman. Each one of us are a woman. And it's nice to be respected as that.
3: I think they respect me as a woman. Just because they don't want to me doesn't mean one way or the other.
4: Right. What type of man goes for you? Because I have a problem. And I have discussed this long and into the dark hours of the night with some of my mutual
2: We've
4: friends.
2: We've got time. Go on.
4: Right. Why is it little men like me?
6: I often wonder how men actually see me. If I'm going into a crowd, a room or a party or a dinner or whatever, where people don't know me, there's always a dwarf in the room who's male, who sees me and his eyes light up. And I am always nervous of these people because I feel, my God, he's going to be sitting on my knee next, whispering into my ear, and I start beating him off with a look. They invariably end up by talking to me. Whereas I want the tall one to talk to me. I want the one, because, you know, inside me there's a little woman wanting to be protected at all times. if a male gives out the thing of "you're my little woman," that's him in, right? I will look after him forever. But who really loves me is the small little man, which embarrasses me because they make me feel kind of nervous that I'm going to stand on them and kill them or sit on them by accident or whatever. I'd love to get into, say, the mind thing, you know, or really, you know, two minds can meet. But this, I'm as bad as anyone else when it comes to physical size and how they look.
2: Show me a pillow, Mama.
3: That was so wonderful. Why are we passing on to something? I'm sure it's delicious, but even still.
1: This one was too close to Maureen. Now it's close to me.
3: Oh, where is it? Oh, my.
1: This.
3: Oh, wow.
2: I just don't want them in my mouth. She doesn't want to have to suck them and chew into them.
3: No.
1: Now you have to say, that wasn't me, Mum.
3: Oh, look, oysters. Oh, Jesus, I'm going to die. Oh, look, bulgur wheat. Oh, God, how gorgeous. Knock with strawberries.
4: I mean, this is beautiful. Look at the lobster.
3: Lobster! Oh, I can't believe it.
1: This is perfect for my diet, seafood, because I see food and I eat it.
7: Hunger is a sensation that I don't allow myself to feel very often. When I do, and I prepare food for myself, or I buy something and I eat it, the feeling of eating is indescribably good. Do I really like food? Binging makes me unhappy. Because binging to me is not enjoying the food. Binging is satisfying some other need. When I want something, when I want love, when I want success, when I want approval, I wish I would just go to the right place instead of going to the store or the refrigerator. Or the larder. I know I'm not really getting what I want. That makes me unhappy. It makes me unhappy that I haven't resolved that in my life yet. It makes me unhappy that I still turn to food and use it like a drug, like alcohol, like compulsive shopping. That makes me unhappy. I'm just a slave to it. when I enjoy food for what it is, when I taste it, when I prepare it, when I look at it and take it into my body with love, then I'm happy. Then I'm okay. And it's not about the weight. But when I use it to punish myself, when I use it because I'm not getting what I want, I'm desperate then, and I hate it. I'm very, very angry at myself and angry at the food, and I don't even enjoy it. Then I hate it.
1: Do any of you use food as something other than what it is, than to nourish you? I saw this fabulous cartoon in the New Yorker magazine. One mouse says to another, "Cheese is only a substitute for the love you never gave me."
8: But they do say chocolate is, don't they?
1: I'm an instant gratification type person. If I can't get what I want immediately, be it success or love or reassurance, then I need something else. Now, when I had money, I used to, when I was living abroad, I was making some more money than I am now. I would spend my money and I'd buy clothes, and I was much thinner because I would put all of that desire for instant gratification into buying or, you know, going out with lots of different men. That was another pastime of mine. But now that I'm kind of monogamous, not making as much money, what do I turn to? You know, I turn to food.
3: But it's the other way. I mean, I live on my own, right? So presumably people think I should be living on beans on toast or something. Instead of which, I cook myself extremely nice meals, and it's all a sort of form of loving myself, you know, and then the whole thing becomes a sort of akin to masturbation in some way. You know, it's slightly evil.
4: We're definitely
3: and I shouldn't be
4: you and I.
3: And I shouldn't be doing it, you know, I should be very chaste and wearing flannelette nighties and eating beans on toast. Whereas in fact I'm eating delicious food that I cook for myself and sit down and eat with great pleasure. Particularly I'm interested in how it looks and how it tastes. And I wear satin nightdresses, I mean, you know. And clearly this is something slightly kinky about this. But, you know, what do you mean you cook for yourself, they say, as though this is some sort of terrible sort of paedophile wickedness that I get up to, for which presumably in a civilised society I'd be put in jail. There's nothing about it. It's about pleasure. It's about loving yourself. It's
1: you mean you take a lot? You actually take a lot of pleasure in eating. You don't ever just stuff down a whole packet of biscuits or anything.
3: No. I take great pleasure in eating.
1: You don't.
4: I have nervous food.
1: You three. You're telling me that three of you have never taken a packet of biscuits and eaten it from start to finish.
3: I don't like sweet things.
4: But well, I love sweet things. I have taken chocolates, and I have eaten the chocolates.
6: My husband died 10 years ago, and I was 33 at the time, with four very young children, ranging from 12 to 2. And in those years, I have put on weight. Some people store food much more effectively than others. That's the unfortunate thing. I would probably, I'd like to think, hangover from the famine, or some sort of Kerry relations instilled in me the genes of storing food. I know by dieting I have been on diets, and I certainly have been on diets when I was okay. When I think back at it now, I say I must have been mad. But this again, I would have been younger and I wanted to be perfect. I think about 19, I remember getting diet pills from the chemist, and they were brilliant. I mean, I just didn't eat. I was going around like a lunatic. I was a live wire. I was electric. I never stopped talking. I must have bored everyone to death. And I got thinner and thinner. It was quite dangerous because my period stopped. You know? I'm looking back now and saying, goodness, why did I feel the need to go on a diet? And I think I was trying to make myself smaller rather than thinner.
1: At the bottom, and it must be layered with some pesto sauce, which is made of basil, I think. Basil and
4: courgettes,
1: pine nuts and garlic and anchovies and
4: fresh basil.
1: Lovely.
4: Olive oil and
3: gimme.
1: Do the men in your lives understand your thing about eating?
3: If they didn't, how would they be men in their lives?
8: I think mine at any rate is too understanding.
4: Mine is a fairly recent one. Mine is a fairly recent one, and it seems to have focused a lot on food, which is unusual for me.
1: And how do you mean you take food to bed with you?
4: No.
1: Mom, Maeve didn't say that.
4: No, children, I didn't say that. He has cooked for me, which is an unusual experience for a person who's always cooking for somebody else. Mm-hmm. I mean, this is a real plus that anyone cooks for me.
1: So he's taking care of you?
4: He's taking care of me.
1: Can you accept that?
4: I have a problem, but I mean, I do. But I had seen one afternoon at home a Greta Garbo film, and she took a bunch of grapes and she held them up to her face, and there was this man opposite her, and he was dissolving, and she buried her face into them, bit them off one by one, and he was in a pool at her feet. So there was I sitting at my friend's dinner table, and there was this bunch of grapes, and I thought, well, now I'm going to try this, seeing as I had really enjoyed the meal. Mm. And I said, right. So I took the bunch of grapes and I buried my face in it and I started eating them. And then I looked up and there was this bewildered expression on his face. And he said, I said, is that all right? And he said, I just wondered, were you going to leave me, honey? So the whole thing was wasted. So have things changed since the 30s?
3: The style has got thinner. That's one of the things.
4: Well, Garbo was very thin.
3: But I have this whole theory about sensuality, that women used to be able to be controlled in all sorts of ways, particularly economically. Mm. Now women have enfranchisement, women are involved in business, women can control.
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1: 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A special thanks to both Helen Thorrington and Joanne Green for their generous support and collaboration in this partnership. Up next is Death of Ruth Tuck by Scott Carrier. 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
2: The obituary reads Ruth Tuck, 65, died yesterday of a lingering illness at University Hospital. Born September 15, 1921, in Charleston, South Carolina, to Austin and Eunora Whitehurst. Married Wendell Tuck, April 7, 1947. They were later divorced. Ruth is survived by two daughters, Arlene Summers, Los Angeles, Margaret Simpson, Salt Lake City. She will be missed by all those who knew her.
3: My dear friends, we are gathered here today that we might fittingly recognize the end of a life upon this earth and to offer our gratitude to God for the presence among us of this beloved soul, Ruth Tuck. In these days of computerization, when it sometimes seems to us that life itself has become a number, and the facts of someone's life and death are known as vital statistics, let us remind ourselves that life is more than that which occurs between a date of a birth and a date of death, and that we are gathered here today to bear witness that there is yet another set of facts to be remembered, and that is that no life can be fully and adequately described by any measure of time, be it minutes, hours, or years. Now, I know that the details of Ruth's life are far better known to you, her family, than they are to me, and that I do not need to try to chronicle those details here today. Let me say that I believe Ruth has affected each of you, and certainly no accident of death can remove that influence or erase the memories of your mind.
4: Yes, well,
3: by saying that our purpose
4: well, I don't want to make a headline type of thing out of this. I had driven into town, especially to see Ruth. I had just walked into the hospital room, and I don't think she was really very well taken care of. I know that I didn't quite trust the nurses, and I used to be a nurse's aide myself, so, well, I don't want to sound prejudiced, but the care and attention and even the love that a truly sick person receives in a Catholic hospital is a whole world apart from some of the others I know. So, well, and then, of course, when I saw her, she was lying so still. And I thought first she was just staring in some sort of a unhappy or a dull mood. But then when I got closer to her, I noticed that her eyes were glassy. And then I reached out to touch her. And she was quite cold. Quite cold. And I was angered, terribly angered. Angered mostly because nobody had been there. Nobody had been with her, that Ruth had had to die alone.
5: Well, she came into the hospital with symptoms of lethargy and obtundation, couldn't think well, and inability to eat well and had been sick in bed, and it suddenly began to pass blood in her in her stools, and she was admitted
6: severe complications from being so sick and
5: pus, problems like diffuse alveolar damage, which are
6: infections.
5: So she looked absolutely horrible.
6: Also, some renal failure.
5: An infection
6: with
5: a
6: suggestion of an abscess,
5: bad kind of bacteria that's very hard to kill.
6: By a special scan of the brain, it looked like an abscess in the brain too.
5: Staph aureus. Staph
6: became neurally impaired. Neurologically
5: bad kind of bacteria to get.
6: She got bruises all over her whole upper body.
5: Her kidneys finally shut down in an unknown complication
6: of fluid and, growing bacteria.
5: So she turned very green, and you knew her liver wasn't working
6: because their breath gets real bad.
5: But in combination with all her other problems like, cytomegalovirus, pneumonias, pneumocystis carinii, cryptococcal meningitis, toxoplasmosis, brain abscesses, she just didn't do well.
4: Well, I really didn't mind. I mean, yes, Rick has to work, and we have children, and especially when she got sicker and sicker and needed constant care, that was hard. But I felt like it was my duty. It was a duty for me to take care of her. But she was in constant pain. And so when it got to the point where she needed constant medication and so on, we had to make that decision to put her in the hospital. And when she was younger, she just did so many things and was... And for instance, she... See, my mother and I were very, very close. When I got married, I was pregnant. And my mother, she was just so open about it and supportive, and she took me to the doctor. She talked to me a lot. As the pregnancy went along, she came over and helped me do things when I got tired. She just took really, really good care of me. If I had it to do over, I don't think I would have put her in the hospital if I could have helped it. I would have done anything to have 24-hour care at our house. But without somebody's help, Arlene or my dad helping, there was just no way we could do that. And I hope that Arlene understands that, and I hope my father understands that.
5: Well, it was an unceremonious affair. I'd gotten a lot of admissions, hadn't paid much attention to her just because she was on autopilot, so to speak. All her drips were dripping at the appropriate rate of concentration of drug. And her ventilator was already on maximal settings and couldn't go up any higher anyway, so her pressors were on maximal settings. She was developing gangrene of her fingers and toes because there was no blood to them. Sort of mummified, dry gangrene. And there wasn't anything else could be done. Not even little things. Her heart just finally failed altogether. Couldn't keep up a cardiac output enough to even supply itself, and began having arrhythmias, and finally after about 5 minutes of arrhythmias just stopped altogether. She had no more pulse, turned off the ventilator, and that was it. She rolled her down to the morgue, put it in a plastic bag, and it goes into a refrigerator. And then the decision comes to whether or not an autopsy can be done or not.
7: Last time I saw my mother was about Christmas time a couple of years ago. I came back. She was okay then. And I really came back with the intention of making good with her. I wanted to straighten out some things. But it didn't work. For some reason, we just could not communicate. I don't know. We just... She's very careful about things. She, I'm not sure how I can express myself. I'm here in my mom's house, and she's not around anymore, and there'll be people coming over, and condolences and all that sort of thing, and I'm looking around for this punch bowl. that Mom had, well, maybe Margaret borrowed it for some function of hers, but she should have brought it back, and I can't find it, and I know exactly where Mom kept it. I mean, it's like there's this big empty space, and it makes me think that Margaret has been rummaging through here and has already taken things before I even had a chance to get back here. I mean, she's already decided what's hers and what's, you know, what isn't going to be mine, which irritates me.
8: Tools of an autopsy are really very basic. Scalpel, clamps, forceps. And the real critical thing is really your own eyes and your sense of touch. As the actual definition, the origin of the word was to see for oneself. So in this room we have two stainless steel tables that the body is placed on. And the standard for most autopsies is to make a Y-shaped incision. The incision is made with a scalpel, starting at the point of each shoulder, going to the midpoint of the chest, and then down from the abdomen. The chest and abdominal cavities are then opened, and the individual organs are then looked at.
6: So we wheeled her into the morgue and opened her up and immediately found masses of tumor involving every abdominal organ extensively. Liver and kidneys, and even kidneys and adrenals, and all over her, studying her peritoneal cavity, and got into her chest cavity and found that she did indeed have masses of tumor involving both lungs, but that probably didn't kill her. And she did indeed have pneumonia, but it was patchy and minimal, and that probably didn't kill her. But we did find that she had massive pulmonary emboli in her pulmonary arteries, main pulmonary arteries bilaterally, which is lethal. So we took out samples of the organs and fixed them in special fixatives and put them in, you know, special treatments, and took small sections and stained them and looked at them under the microscope, and took other sections and did other kinds of stains and looked at them under the electron microscope, and defined the best we could all her states of illness, and then wrote it in this document and filed it away.
9: Ruth was a what I would call a typical old South lady who went to a fine boarding school down here and one of the nicer colleges in the South. And most of the women, I would say, from her background and upbringing, were somewhat content to join the local clubs and raise the family. But Ruth was very torn between whether she really wanted a career or she wanted to be a housewife. I think this caused her quite a few problems, and I wouldn't want to get into the reasons why we separated, but that probably had something to do with that. Of course, I'm mighty upset about this news. You know, Ruth and I was married. We were married long, about 20 years, and that's a long time to stay with a person. And obviously, you gotta be a little upset when something happens to them. And I always wished her the best.
10: When we get her remains in, we place it on the embalming table, take all the clothing off of it, and wash it down so that it is clean. Then the features are set, such as the facial features, the eyes, the mouth are closed. We have what they call an eye cap. It's a little plastic dome that fits under the eyelid that keeps the eyelid closed. We have a situation such as that that keeps the mouth closed so that the lips will not part after death, because after death the tissues dehydrate somewhat and will start to shrink. And if we don't have some method to control this, then they will part before the casket is closed and renders an unsightly condition. And after all this is taken care of, then we actually begin the embalming process. And the two vessels that we use are laying side by side, just directly under the skin. The vein is known as the jugular vein. The artery is the carotid artery, which we can inject both up into the head and down into the main body of the individual from that point. We make a small incision, pick up these two vessels, open them. The injection tube from the embalming machine goes into the artery. We open the vein for drainage. Upon that point, we start our machine, and it forces the embalming fluid through the circulatory system in the body, replacing the blood with formaldehyde. And then we use what we call a trocar, which is an oversized needle about a quarter of an inch in diameter, about 18 inches long. We perforate all the intestines, the organs, the cavities, and suck out all the fluids and waste material that happened to be in there. After we get that all cleaned out, then we put in what we call cavity fluid. This is circulated all through the cavities, which preserves the cavity itself. This will conclude the normal embalming process.
3: Let us pray. The Lord is my shepherd, I shall not want. He maketh me to lie down in green pastures. He leadeth me beside the still waters. He restoreth my soul. He leadeth me in the paths of righteousness for his name's sake. And yea, though I walk through the valley of the shadow of death, I will fear no evil, for thou art with me.
4: My mother loved to dance with my father. And she was a very trim woman, and she was able to wear very tailored suits very well. But it was neat. She had blue eyes and dark hair, and her eyes would sparkle and sparkle. Or if she was angry, they could just sear you, you know, with their iciness. And she was always very tailored. She was terribly well-dressed. I just loved to see them together like that. At least there was a time in their lives when they were very, very happy with each other. And I like to hold on to that.
3: The belief that Ruth now is where all things are new, where she's at one with God and united with those who have gone before her. Certainly that's the great promise of our Lord when he said, "Where I am, there ye shall be also."
7: But I also believe somehow her perspective and her attitudes about life, about people, were so narrow-minded that we can never meet on a common ground. I mean, not that one of us was right or one of us was wrong. It's just that there was no happy meeting. There was just I don't know. All I know is that we never got it together.
3: On the qualities of character, the soul qualities that Ruth possessed. Her goodness of heart, the friendly spirit that moved in this world with ease and with graciousness, her pride and her skill and her knowledge.
9: We took the train on a honeymoon, went down to Nassau. Of course, there's no train running over to Nassau, but we took a train down to Florida and got a plane over there to one of them islands over there. Then we did a whole lot of traveling, went to New York and New Orleans, and of course a lot of that was business travel. But Ruth enjoyed those trips. She liked plants, too. She collected house plants, and that was it. One thing, I didn't care much about these trips because I always have to bring back about 8 plants when we come back, and sometimes when you got a small room in the train, it got sort of full.
3: Only in the physical sense. And so now I ask you to join with me in a prayer of thanksgiving to God that he has given Ruth life to us. For lo, these past 65 years. Let us pray.
7: She had this charm bracelet I was trying to find. And it was gold, and it had all little trinkets from places that she'd been and things that she'd done. There was this little gold, this little 14-karat gold lobster from like New Orleans, and I can't find that bracelet. I can't find that bracelet.
3: We praise thee that through the life, death, and resurrection of thy Son, our Lord Jesus Christ, that has brought life and immortality to light. And we thank thee for the life of the one who has been called away from this earthly existence into thy eternal home.
4: Toward the end, though, when she became more lonely, more and more lonely, withdrawn from the world, though she lost her verve, her joy of living. She was sick and in great pain, I suppose, but bitter mostly. She felt that life was just too much for her, had been too much for her. Daughter is gone.
3: Where now she knows those heights,
4: just bitter,
3: which never can we fully know,
4: sad, lonely, and bitter.
3: Having fought the good fight, having finished her course, and having kept the faith, wilt thou grant unto her the crown of life that fadeth not away? We pray for those whom she leaves behind, for her family and her friends.
9: That I'm just sort of leading a quiet life down here in Charleston, and don't know whether I'm going to be able to get out to Salt Lake City, though, or not here the next day or two. I'd like to. Got a right big board meeting coming up here tomorrow, and it's been planned for about 6 months, and I've got my girl here in the office trying to call some of the folks to see if we can rearrange it, but I just don't know yet. Sort of don't like to fly much either, and that makes the time sort of hard to get out that quickly. All right, well, if you don't mind here, hold on just a second. I think, hold on just a second here now. Miss Llewellyn, who? Okay. Miss Llewellyn said I got a call coming in here from Miami. If you don't mind holding just a second, I'll be right back with you.
3: And now may that peace which passeth all understanding be and abide in this place for this day and forevermore, world without end. Amen.

0: We are going about almost 55 inches deep right now. The machine go in there, and he take one bite out of that grave, and I think sometime, boy, that take me a long time to do that by hand. See, besides digging graves, we also cut grass, water the grass, trimming around the headstones. You know, winter we have snow to shovel, path to clear, area to clean for the people to stand. And you see that you bury the people and you say they're dead, and yet don't we believe into a resurrection? And that's the same with the trees in the spring. Those trees are just like a resurrected being. They're coming out and bud, and later on the leaves come out, and then of course the flowers come out, and whether the birds, the wonderful birds we got in here and in the cemetery. Weather, oh, I saw some bad weather here. I've been sending out here in snowstorms, in big thunderstorms, in lightning storms. And yet, if the sun come out and everything is beautiful and it smells so good, it is wonderful to be here. It feels real good. I like it.
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3: It's a hot, smoggy day in downtown L.A., and the air hangs over the county courthouse like stained gauze. A crowd is milling around outside like extras on the set waiting for the cameras to roll. Media freaks and crime junkies, placard-carrying fanatics warning us about sin and Satan and the fires of hell. Animal rights activists and autograph hounds. Old women with time on their hands and dusty memories of unfulfilled hopes. The kind of people who hang around the music center on Oscar night. They're all sniffing at the air and salivating, craning their necks to get a good look at what those famous faces are like in the flesh. Not that the dead man was a card-carrying celebrity. The late Jay Rothbard was just a man with big ambitions and no scruples who got a white swan to lay a golden egg. In this town, the former made him ordinary, the latter made him powerful. It's the kid they came out to see. Ziggy Prince, the Hollywood brat flanked by his legendary movie queen mother and her lawyers, there to safeguard his innocence. They're here to ogle his sexier world girlfriend, Odile Bertinelli, the avant-garde choreographer performance artist at the center of the controversy, the woman the deceased turned into an erotic icon overnight. At the back of the courtroom, the press is assembled like a gang of alley cats at a Beverly Hills garbage can the day after Thanksgiving. I scan the crowd, the witnesses and their friends and enemies. The Hollywood power brokers shift restlessly in their seats, glance at their expensive watches, slip in and out to make phone calls. Artists, critics, and other art world personae hang out together in a herd, as edgy as an endangered species surrounded by tourists on safari. I spot Mr. Yasunaga, the Bel Air Hotel's head gardener. His tanned face, framed by iron-gray hair, is impassive and unimpressed. I take a long sideways look at the movie star, the secret heartthrob of my pubescent years, still frighteningly beautiful in a pale lilac suit and those famous eyes. A rock-sized diamond flashes on her finger as she squeezes her son's hand protectively. His eyes follow Odile to the witness stand. She's all in white. A single strand of pearls shines at her throat. She catches me watching her, smiles almost imperceptibly with the corners of her mouth. I get the message. She's playing Odette for this occasion. My face returns a twitch of recognition. She
4: Ms.
3: crosses
4: Bertinelli,
3: those gorgeous
4: would you tell us
3: long
4: how you
3: legs,
4: met Jay Rothbard?
3: Extends
4: and what
3: her
4: was the
3: slim, bare, muscular arms, clasping
5: about
3: her hands
5: ago,
3: over
5: I got a call from his assistant, Bruce.
3: The assistant DA
5: he said they
3: is
5: were doing
3: an earnest
5: a series
3: blonde
5: of commercials
3: who acts like she's
5: perfume,
3: Susan Day in L.A.
5: Mr. Long. Rothbard was looking for something unusual. That he'd heard about my work and would I be interested in sending over some videotapes.
3: Odile brushes her long, dark brown hair back from her shoulder,
5: so we had a meeting,
3: revealing the curve of her white neck.
5: Which led to a lot more meetings. Eventually, we came to an agreement, and he hired me to choreograph and perform in 5 one-minute spots.
3: Odile's gaze takes in her audience.
5: Yes. As an artist, I have to finance my own work. It seemed like an easy way to raise a lot more money than a grant. Besides, he was quite brilliant in a diabolical sort of way. He was persuasive, manipulative, and utterly amoral. He completely understood the nature of the medium.
3: She purses her lips,
5: the
3: smiles.
5: The seducer surrenders to the seduced.
3: Her eyes meet Siggy's, pulling him into a dark whirlpool.
6: Pan left to right across an inky blue midnight sky to a pale full moon, a thin veil of haze passing over it, a low-angle shot. In the foreground, moonlight flickers on the black, glassy surface of a lake. A single row of white swans glide over the water from right to left, a second row behind them from left to right. Close up on the sleek white body of a bird floating past, track with it, it dissolves into a tight cluster of swans, still as statues. Zoom into a tight close-up, a sudden fluttering and flapping of wings slowly dissolves into the beautiful body of a woman clad in a form-fitting white satin and lace teddy cut high to the hip. She rises out of the flapping wings in a grand jeté, legs and arms extended in the air as if she is in flight.
7: She was the object
6: medium close-up,
7: of my desire.
6: Her torso descends, her right arm comes down, curving in front of her, the hand swooping down. The palm turns upward, the left arm is still extended. Pan up over her shoulders, her long, pale neck, to her face bathed in moonlight, gazing down into the lake.
7: A
6: medium close-up of a three-quarter rear view of a swan moving away dissolves into a reversed upside-down reflection in the water of the woman in fifth position, relevé. Tight close-up on her feet in white satin point shoes, ribbons tied around the ankles, making quick little bourrées backward. Pan slowly up her legs to the white satin V at the top. Continue a close-up pan up the back of a white swan, the wings open, dissolving into the extended arms of the woman rising and falling, her hands fluttering in undulating waves.
7: An enchantress
6: pan up the neck
7: disguise.
6: Of the swan to the head, dissolve into a close-up of the woman's head tilted to one side in the curve of her raised left arm. Pan down the rounded curve of her right arm, past her hand bent at the wrist, fingers pointing down around the curve of her left hip to her buttocks. Zoom back as she raises her left leg high, bent at the knee in attitude, her right arm reaching up and forward, the left back and to the side. Continue around her body as her arms come down, crossing in front, then coming up again in a graceful swan-like motion. A

0: 23-year-old Siggy Prince's naked, muscular body. He wipes his wet hand carelessly on the sheets, runs his other hand through his thick, straight, golden hair. His face has the sharply defined cheekbones, brooding eyes, and slightly petulant mouth of the privileged prep school bred young men who grace the pages of expensive, glossy magazines. He rolls over and picks up the telephone.
1: I love the way you come in and out of the swamps. It really works.
2: Implicit Skya meets Twyla
1: Tharp. So sexy. Actually, I think it's kind of kinky.
3: Did you know that when Charlie Chaplin made it with Amy Simple McPherson, he made her keep her wings on? It was those angel wings that really turned him on.
2: Ooh, baby, let me stroke your feathers.
3: Seriously, what do you guys think? Is she the seductress all along, masquerading as the innocent sylphie?
2: Yeah.
3: But is she a prisoner of the image, or just using it to get what she wants?
4: A black swan glides across the shimmering surface of the lake. As it passes, a woman appears in its place, bent over her extended leg, head down, hands crossed at the ankle. Her hands slide up her leg as she unfolds, rise up over her head in an oval framing her lifted face. Her arms open, come down and up again in a circle. Close up on her feet in white satin toe shoes as she berets backwards. Medium close up, a white Mustang convertible streaks up a dark winding road. Close up on her feet, pas de bourrée left, pas de bourrée right. Medium close up, the car sweeps round a curve. Medium close up, the white swans circle round, dissolve to woman pirouetting. The car races forward. A swan rises off the water. A handsome young man dashes from the car through foliage to the edge of the lake. Close up on her neck and face, the black swan passes between them. Three-quarter reverse angle. Her back arches. Head tilts back, arms extended, rippling up and down. Medium close up. He strips off his shirt. A cadre of moving swans surround her as her right arm extends toward him, her left leg raised high in attitude. He dives into the lake. The swans part. He rises up in front of her, lifts her up, her head tilted back, her arms extended behind her, one leg raised behind her. Her body slides slowly down his into an embrace.
5: Jay, there's someone named Siggy Prince on line two for you.
0: Men in tuxedos, women displaying cleavage and jewels, move in twos, gather in fours and sixes, move on and reassemble. Rothbart keeps an eye out for Siggy. Odile's head swivels for a glimpse of his mother. Waiters pirouette with trays of champagne and hors d'oeuvres. Siggy darts in and out, pausing for greetings, kisses, chatter, prances on, anxiously searching for Odile. He catches a glimpse of her across the room, a vision in strapless white taffeta, a burst of tulle and organza from the hips to above her knees. He moves toward her, flushed with nervous anticipation. He is deterred by an up-and-coming actress vying for his attention. When he breaks away, Odile has disappeared. Rothbart spots a flustered, obsessed Siggy. He circles in and delivers Odile to him, then slips off into the crowd.
4: I'm a great admirer of your work.
3: Really? Which pieces have you seen?
4: All three. Jay sent me the reel.
3: Oh, I see. Actually, Swan Lake is just a little divertissement. You should see what I do in my real life. What do you do in your real life?
4: I'm head of development for my mother's new production company. And I play the trumpet.
3: Did you know that the swan was sacred to Apollo and Venus? God and goddess of music and poetry, love and beauty.
6: Siggy pulls his gaze away from her with the difficulty of a man who's stuck in quicksand up to his waist. The assistant DA strikes a pose.
0: Would you say that you and the deceased were friends?
3: No.
6: She cocks her head.
3: It was a business relationship.
6: Raises her eyebrows.
3: We were friendly at that point.
6: Gestures encouragingly with her right hand.
3: That's not the same thing. But that was before I was privy to his real agenda.
0: Rothbart strides back and forth, gesturing.
2: It's a romantic, erotic fantasy thriller set in L.A. Opulent decadence set against a third world subculture, very noir. And the main character is a beautiful dancer with a double life. What do you think?
0: Siggy holds out a pair of bikini panties to Odile, a slender triangle of downy white feathers and a few strings.
4: I had them made for you.
0: He watches Odile walk slowly into the big oval swimming pool set like a pale, glittering aquamarine in the marble terrace of his mother's palatial house. She glides across the water, her hair billowing out around her face as her arms swoop slowly past. His gaze consumes her as she floats by him.

0: white feathers shimmer with beads of water. His muscles tense. She turns over and swims away. He dives in after her, catches her in an embrace at the shallow end of the pool. Her hands grasp the rim of the pool. Her neck arches back as his fingers press deep into the silky white feathers. A black BMW pulls over to the side of Stone Canyon Road, near the entrance driveway to the exclusive Bel Air Hotel, nestled in the jungle of towering palms like a colonial villa in the equatorial zone. A man gets out. He's wearing a black nylon zip-up jacket, black rubber boots, and black leather gloves. He is carrying a tennis racket. It's 2 a.m. and the road is dark and deserted. He enters the hotel grounds, makes his way stealthily along the garden walkways to the pond. He scans the sleeping swans, floating like expensive porcelain replicas on a black mirror cocktail table. He fixes his gaze on one nearby, moves in closer, squats low amongst the tropical foliage. His right hand disappears into his jacket pocket. He carefully aims a small automatic pistol. Holding his right hand steady with his left, he squeezes the trigger. Blood spurts out of the startled bird's breast, runs down the silky white feathers into the water as its neck arches and jerks back. The man springs up, wades into the murky pond, grabs hold of the dying swan, pulling it toward him. He swings the tennis racket with a powerful backhand at the bird's attacking mate, beating it off. The wings make a last desperate flutter as he wrenches the swan from the lake by the neck, dragging it across the stone path into the foliage. He shoves the heavy limbed body into a plastic garbage bag and drags it off. Willie Jefferson is awakened by the sound of a heavy truck rumbling down 4th Street towards Central Avenue. He peeps out of the cardboard box he sleeps in into the strange yellowy pre-dawn darkness of downtown L.A. A rat scurries past. He becomes suddenly alert as a shiny black BMW appears like a stealth bomber cruising over an already decimated city. The driver tosses a large brown paper bag onto the sidewalk. Willie waits until the car is out of sight, then retrieves the bag, peers into it cautiously, and extracts a pair of black rubber boots.
1: At 8:15 a.m., Jorge Jesus Sanchez stands at the edge of the lake at the Bel Air Hotel, tossing food to the swans from a large bucket. He notices one of them is not eating. Its head is tucked down, and it looks ill. An uneasy feeling comes over him. He remembers his dream and glances about apprehensively. His eye falls on mangled, trampled foliage. He picks up a blood-stained white feather, follows a trail of dark, brownish-red splatters across the path to where they abruptly halt. There are more feathers and the traces of muddy footprints. Jorge shudders, an omen, he thinks, staring.

0: It's one of those balmy summer days that you get in LA in the middle of February, but never in July. The kind of day that makes you remember things that never happened. A hot, dry Santa Ana wind strokes my neck like a hand in a fine, soft leather glove, and the scent of nostalgia hangs in the back of my nose. I turn the corner into Cosmo Street, an obscure strip of asphalt between Ivar and Vine in the heart of old Hollywood. I'm 10 minutes late, and my prospective client is pacing impatiently, hands thrust in the pockets of her black jumpsuit. Miss Bertinelli? Jack Putnam. She follows me up the stairs to my office. I switch on the lights. A cold, fluorescent glare falls on the cracked white walls, the steel-gray filing cabinet and metal desk. I motion to a big wooden chair, open the dusty Venetian blinds and a window that looks out into an alley. Particles dance in the air like ray gun beams.
1: Now, what can I do for
0: her? Her eye falls on the red light flashing on my answering machine.
1: It can wait.
0: She's got big, dark eyes and a mouth that says, "Kiss me," all over it. She takes an envelope out of her purse, extracts half a dozen Polaroids, photos of a dead white swan lying in a bed of black tissue paper, a dark hole in its breast. Shiny pink wrapping paper, white tissue, and white satin ribbons hang off the box like a torn ballerina's costume, making the violation of the bird seem almost pornographic.
2: It was waiting outside my door when I came home this morning.
0: The assistant DA approaches Odile. She's holding an 8x10 black and white photograph of the dead swan, with the indignation and dismay of someone who has just had it served to her in one of those chic concrete bunker restaurants with high-priced art on the walls.
3: What made you suspect that Mr. Rothbart had sent you this swan?
2: He liked to play with people's heads. It was a power game. It was meant as a warning.
3: A warning? Are you saying he was threatening to kill you?
2: Metaphorically speaking, it was a symbolic gesture. I had told him the day before that I wasn't going to do any more Swan Lake commercials. That I would choreograph the last two, but I wouldn't be in them. I objected to the direction he was taking them in, and I didn't want to represent that kind of mentality.
3: J. Rothbart leans back in his chrome and leather chair, his hands clasped behind his head. He gazes across his desk at Odile with cold, calculating eyes.
2: I'll get you an even better dancer.
3: The muscles
4: this
3: around
4: isn't
3: his
4: the Bolshoi,
3: mouth
4: baby.
3: Tighten into a sarcastic
4: It's TV,
3: sneer.
4: Remember? I don't need a better dancer.
3: He drops his hands
4: Let me remind
3: to the arms
4: you, sweetheart,
3: chair,
4: you're under contract.
3: Forward.
4: You can't cancel this gig, so don't play fancy intellectual games with me.
3: He jabs
4: I'm
3: the
4: not
3: air with one
4: interested
3: finger,
4: in your ideological principles. I've got a lot riding on this, and it's not just the money, so cut the crap.
2: Change the script, or I'm not doing it.
3: He
4: You'll
3: rises
4: do
3: to
4: it.
3: His feet,
4: You'll do it just the way
3: her,
4: I want
3: rigid,
4: it, or I'll ruin you. You'll
3: desk.
4: Never work in this town again.
2: I'll take the chance.
3: He glares after her in a fury as she strides out of the office. He kicks the chrome waste paper basket across the room, picks up the phone.
4: Get me Siggy Prince.
3: At 7:45 p.m., it's crowded at Chaya Brasserie. Odile is all in black as usual. Leather miniskirt, high-heeled pumps, a man's jacket over a silk camisole. She follows the maitre d' to Siggy's table. To her dismay, Jay Rothbart rises to greet her. She recoils as he kisses her solicitously on the cheek.
4: Feeling a little better? You look terrific. I was just telling Siggy he ought to come to the shoot next week. Watch you in action on the set.
3: Odile throws him a look like an ice pick. It bounces off his hard, insinuating smile. He turns to Siggy, extending his hand.
4: It's been a pleasure. We'll talk soon. Take good care of our princess here.
3: He nods to Odile with the triumphant demeanor of a cat holding a live mouse in its mouth. Odile watches him depart, sitting rigidly in the chair next to Siggy. He turns her face to him, leans in and kisses her softly. He slides his hand up her thigh under her skirt, flicks his tongue over her earlobe.
2: What did Jay want?
3: Go on, Miss Bertinelli.
0: Odile's eyes rest on Siggy like chocolate kisses that melt in your mouth.
2: Jay had twisted everything around to suit his own purposes.
0: Siggy sucks in his cheeks.
2: He would do anything to direct a feature.
0: Brushes his hair from his forehead.
2: Siggy bought into it.
0: Her eyes have it locked in an embrace.
2: And Siggy became the go-between.
0: And he reminds
2: me
0: of a schoolboy whose pants are being unzipped by his buddy's older sister. The movie star's face flinches as laughter hiccups through the courtroom like a sorority password. Siggy flushes through his Palm Springs tan, drops his gaze. Odile shifts in her seat, uncrosses and crosses her legs, and I find myself thinking about what it would be like to be in bed with her. I could picture her mouth, convincing him to tell Rothbart there'd be no movie deal unless he made those changes she was asking for. She catches my look, which must have been as transparent as a dry martini, because she blushed. She takes back the photos, touching the image as if it had been a loved one.
2: Poor thing. Now its mate will die of heartbreak. Luxury lies in voluptuous delight. Every woman is the lady of the lake. André Breton.
0: Women by the shore of a lake made iridescent by a passing swan.
2: What do you do when you're not spying on people?
0: Spy on myself. Have you talked to Rothbart?
2: No, but the police will. I want to know every move he makes.
0: What about your boyfriend?
2: Siggy?
0: She purses those lips.
2: I've decided not to tell him.
0: Smiles.
2: Not yet, anyway. It's not an exclusive relationship.
0: She stands in a single fluid motion.
2: Everything you need to know is here. Call me.
3: Siggy's red Ferrari idles impatiently in the snarl of 5 o'clock traffic at the intersection of Wilshire and Santa Monica Boulevards. He telephones Odile for the 10th time as the sun drops like a ball of molten metal into the black unseen Pacific, sucking the air across the city into the abyss with it. Siggy slams down the phone in frustration at the sound of her answering machine. The Santa Ana winds come through the canyons like the hot breath of a coyote as Jorge Jesus Sanchez hoses the film of dust off the plants. One swan stares forlornly at him, fixed in a moment of loss. The image of Odile in satin and lace lingerie looms up before him and slips away. Siggy plunges into the swimming pool. His body slices through the turquoise blue water, surfaces at the opposite end, swims 10 laps without a pause. As he comes up for air, his baby blue gaze falls on the silent white telephone, and he rises out of the water like one of Poseidon's offspring possessed by a siren song. Leaves blow across the surface of the pool, and a crescent moon hangs above the thrashing palms like a malevolent cartoon laugh.
5: A large black man wearing several shirts and a wool knit cap on his head wipes a dirty rag across the windshield of a gray sedan on 7th and Los Angeles streets. His hand seems as big as a worn leather baseball glove as he takes a dollar bill from the driver. 2 blocks away, he enters a dimly lit bar, orders a beer in the rainbow glare of the TV, and watches the news. Something awakens in his clouded yellow eyes. He looks down at his black rubber boot-clad feet, then at Jay Rothbart's face on the TV screen. A grin cracks across his grizzled face. Willie Jefferson shakes his head in disbelief and chuckles.
0: I stick to Rothbart like a flea behind a dog's ear. The next day he makes a sizable withdrawal at the bank. Several hours later, a man meets him at the bar of the Four Seasons and discreetly slips him a thick white envelope. He goes home, has a pizza delivered. 3 hours and 20 minutes later, I follow his black BMW east on the 10 freeway into downtown LA. He pulls into the Arco station at 5th and Alameda. And waits. A large black man appears on the railway tracks from behind the gas station. He stands like a warrior in the glare of the headlights and stares at the big black car. He grins at Rothbart and points to the black boots on his feet. Rothbart eyes him with clenched teeth, nods, and holds up a large brown envelope. The black man approaches the car. Rothbart lowers his window. The man rubs a dirty rag across the windshield as they exchange words. Odile sips a cognac.
6: So, nestles he purchased into the sofa, boots for $7,500 in cash.
0: Her
6: then he drove out to the Bel Air Hotel,
0: falls
6: slid a few rocks in them, and tossed them into the lake.
0: Toward me. She smells like night-blooming jasmine.
2: Well, well. I think we have him.
7: fog is rolled in off the bay, giving the location the look of a bad 1940s horror movie. Rothbart's manic outbursts have everyone on edge. The crew is short-tempered. A Latino gardener tries to calm the agitated swans. Odile is stretched out on a transparent raft like some surrealist odalisque in pearls and point shoes. Siggy is standing behind Rothbart, watching with brooding eyes, caught between love and madness. He's in the wrong commercial, I think. There's an almost reckless boldness in Odile's performance. Siggy's lower lip puckers out.
8: Cut!
7: Maybe Rothbart just lost his footing. Maybe Siggy pushed him. I don't know. I was watching her when he hit the water.
2: It was a shadow.
7: One of the swans turns on him with a vengeance. As he sputters and thrashes in a panic, the rest of them bear down on him like a dozen avenging angels, pressing their heavy white bodies down on him, forcing him under.
3: Thank you, Miss Bertinelli. I'd like to call Siegfried Prince to the stand.
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12: I can actually hear us speak here, but we still don't know how it really works down on the kind of
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0: it made me have a lot of emotions. And you see, so I like singing, so I thought I could do it on the radio. Now I finally realise, can't you see, that's the way I feel about you, baby.
1: Thank you.
0: Did you ever see a cow with a green eye down by the bay?
2: Okay, double trouble.
3: What?
4: And it's also £5.
3: No, they're different type. And I've got the Chaos Race. They're like evil gods, whatever. They all they want to do is cause destruction and chaos all over the world. They look extremely good, with like large axes, black armor, shining. Basically, you can't see anything but armor and weapons.
5: So, but then they also thought that the radio waves they propagate through the ether, but then they found out that there is no such thing as the ether, and the radio waves also propagate in the vacuum.
6: By the time the small, stiff body of the boy was finally discovered and laid on a hurdle in the snow-covered rushes, it was already deep twilight. The boys stood round, frightened, like shy birds, staring at the corpse and rubbing their stiff blue fingers.
7: True, and they discovered that the light also propagates through the vacuum, which is also quite a contradictory thing, because still nobody knows whether the light is a wave or a particle, which is quite a bizarre thing. So, for a few hundred years, the idea of ether was really quite suspended.

0: Alright. Rude boy, don't run up your tongue. Me new clashes, she won't get bun. Louis don't get spat, they get flung. All over cause that fat lady song. Say what? Do you want me to stop?
1: I find it interesting and hard to understand. I mean, Dr. Blinov, if we have a point A and a point B, and between those points we have a wave, an electromagnetic wave, does that wave actually travel?
2: It does travel.
3: It does travel.
1: I thought in a way the points are connected anyhow.
3: You see, basically the idea of wave presumes that there is some substance which basically exists between point A and point B. And the wave is a pressure front which actually propagates in it. Yes. Just like in the sea or like in an ocean, you've got to have water to have an ocean. If you've got the water, you have a very possibility to have a wave in it, which would be some kind of a front which would be somehow different from the rest of it.
4: So have you applied like water understanding towards air understanding?
3: Yes, that would be quite rightly, yes.
5: Okay, so here we have the map.
6: Right, and the map that we have. We hear you in the house. We've got you in the house. Okay, that's fine. We'll be departing then at 2:40. We can delay everything here for 7 minutes. Because it's getting warm again suddenly. Okay, fine. Radio cycle in the house, delaying the first departure until 2:40. Okay, here comes the information for the first piece. The route from London Fields cyclists is to go out of Pub in the Park and you take a left down London Lane and you come across Exmouth Place, across Warburton Place, Tudor Road, and then you come down past Kendall House. And the road bends slightly round to the right, the bendy bit, and you're on the end of King Edward's Road. You bend round Skipworth, and then you come down into the Victoria Park. And you cycle round and round and round the park. The instruction was please that as many cyclists do this together as possible. If you're wondering what's going on, then call 0207 923 9697. 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Mario Radinovich's work for as many cyclists as possible to take a circuitous route around Victoria Park.

0: sound wave is simple. That's a wave in the pressure of the air, isn't
1: it? Yes. Yes.
0: Change in the pressure of the air.
1: Yes, that's correct. That's correct.
2: What? Outside the computer room crew. Yes, all in one. Outside the intro, outside the Roman crew. Outside the Ranwell block. Outside the pit block crew. Yeah, it's all in. Stammel, lock off man on deck. Blunt, inside. Okay, I'm in the mess right now. And you guys be

0: Thank you, Victoria Willis. The next thing you're going to hear is an important announcement from President Nixon concerning national security.
1: I am not fond of homosexuality, I understand. But nevertheless, the point that I make is that, goddamn, I do not think that you glorify on public television homosexuality. The reason you don't glorify it, John, any more than you glorify whores. Now, we all

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Hold on, folks. We're being bled into by some pirate who's done us a dirty. I met him just last summer, and it was a completely chance meeting, so I just want to say welcome, Bobby.

0: Yes, tonight, for all brothers and sisters in the house, Radio Cycle, Bobby FM, coming live for you. And you, and you, and you, for I, and I, and I, and I.
1: How unworthy to receive glory, honor, and power.
2: Tonight in studio, both are writers and...
3: I'm really worried about consumerism because that means basically we have no human exchange. It's a machine logic. It's all about money, it's about numbers, and so...
4: But it's also the example of what we call commodity fetishism, you know. The commodity presents itself without any connection to where it comes from. So you look at something and you buy it and you don't think about all those connections that came behind. This phone was made here by these people, and it's our society naturally does that. So in that sense, you know, you don't know whether the coffee you buy has been done by some good cooperative somewhere or it's been done by some cockroach capitalist slaving his workers. So in that sense, maybe that is a problem in our society, that we don't feel happy in our own consumerism because we don't know where it

0: So you lift up into the air. At first, you feel this kind of tingling in your whole body.
1: What we're really interested in is making a history film about the present, about right now. There is no night or day, no night or day,
2: no night or day, no night or day, no night or day. We have here with us Shireen and Yasmin from Hackiston School. They have travelled all the way to come and talk to us about rap music. And do they think it influenced the youth of today? Are you ready, you two?
3: Yeah.
2: Okay. What type of music do you two listen to?
3: Well, I like R&B, garage, soul, hip-hop, and a bit of rock.
4: We quite like this idea of finding information from different places and bringing it together. And it's a series we did. This one's called A Cup of Tea. You brought a tea bag to the show, and the sound source was the kettle boiling. You listen to it in the front room of this house, which had been stripped of everything, and the walls had been lined with speakers. About 200 or 300 domestic speakers taken out, things like TVs, radios.
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6: Thank you. Yes, hello, good morning. I'm a visual artist, as Kafer said, and I also have been keeping diaries. The image of melting toffee comes to mind and breaking into pieces. I looked at the broken pieces on the ground, thinking I liked these.

0: London. And here in studio we have Caroline. Hi. And we have, do you want to tell me?
1: It's a song that was written by Mikey and myself the week after the big anti-war protest in Hyde Park.

0: We have a caller on line 21, Patrick from Doncaster. Hello, Patrick.
1: Hi. I've just been listening to your programme, and I just wanted to say about the previous guest that I've just been, well, blown away by the poetry of it. It's amazing, it's beautiful, you know, what he's saying about language. It's just the medium of our time.
2: Yeah, I got that. Mm.
0: So, Patrick, have you come across any of Mr. Ugoda's work before?
1: Well, yeah, you know, and Learning Resource Centre here in Doncaster.
0: Oh, great. So, this Sunday afternoon, what are you up to then?
1: I'm going to write, yeah.
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7: 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Thank you for listening.
8: I am trying to write and explain to you, understand, about I was married for two times, and now I'm common law with Frank.
9: I signed to you that later.
8: First husband, Bobby, was killed from wreck airplane in May 15, 1956. I had real strong love with him.
9: Put my finger and signed to you that later.
8: You see, we marry only 17 months, and he most a boy, and did so love to me. But then I meet Roy. Second husband Roy I married for 22 years, but I was shocked and hard to believe in him.
9: Put my finger and signed you that later.
8: I went to work night shift, Roy Foreman days, and on nights went to see his friends and went to the bar and dance. He got drunk and pot. His girlfriend come to see me at my job, and she asked me about Roy, and I asked what for about him, and she showed me that she is pregnant, and I what? And I was real surprised because he is real good with me for 22 years.
9: Well, I point my finger and I signed to you that later.
8: He is father and love and work hard and never suffer to me. And have big house and two garage and lots of everythings. We go boat and picnic and happy, seem.
10: Mm-hmm.
8: And he did not drink too much or mad with me, but so good for 22 years.
10: Uh-huh.
8: So I was real upset with her, and I faint, and Frank helped me to the hospital.
10: Uh-huh.
8: Frank went to see and tell Roy about I was in the hospital.
10: Uh-huh. Uh-huh.
8: And Roy come right away to see me, and he asked me what. And yes, he did love, and yes, he did sex.
9: And yes, he did love, and yes, he did sex, and he did sex
8: with his girlfriend. Then he hold me, kiss me, crying over and over. But I said, no, leave me. And he hold me and he kissed me, crying over and over. And my daddy upset.
11: How's marriage?
8: Want me divorced to Roy.
12: I trusted you once.
8: My daddy could not Roy this forgive.
13: She's trying.
8: Says Frank good and true, does me love. not just of sex, but wants to be marry me. And I don't know.
10: Some men, they like Mary Deb because she can't hear her talk. Some men, they like Mary Deb because she can't hear her talk.
8: Some men, they like Deb because she can't hear her talk. Frank love me. No. But he won't stop to sign to me. Then I say, no, you mean. You signed to me or not. Tear my note, okay? Don't want Frank to find out, okay? Find out about I tell you, okay? I know he loves me. He say he want me to forget Roy's past in Florida. Wants me my new life in California.
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2: Are you real? 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
2: 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A special thanks to both Helen Thorington and Joanne Green for their generous support and collaboration in this partnership. Up next is Aphids and Others by Helen Thorington. Thank you for listening.

aphids, and others. Well, we'll get them straightened out here in a minute. Aphids are those tiny green pear-shaped insects that you sometimes see all over the leaves or stems of plants or other vegetation. They have these beaks they insert, and they use them like straws to suck up the plant's juices. No, it doesn't help the plant any, which is why so many gardeners put their finger and thumb quickly around the stems of their afflicted plants and squish all those tiny, soft-bodied, pear-shaped little green suckers. Thousands in one squish. It's a kind of sticky, sweet revenge. But wait a minute. Wait a minute. There's an aphid now. You know what I think? Well, it beats me. But I'd say it's laughing. Now what in the world has an aphid to laugh about? You're not going to believe this, but she's reproducing. She's reproducing. Not a male in sight, and she's reproducing. Oh my God, she's done it again, and again, and again, and again, and again. Okay, okay. So fecundity is part of the whole thing. And fecundity and... Wait a minute. Wait a minute. That's not an aphid. That's not an aphid. That's an octopus. No, it's not an octopus. It's... You know what an octopus is. Any of numerous carnivorous nocturnal marine mollusks. That's what the book says. With a rounded sack-like body, 8 tentacles, a huge head, and... Oh my God, it's a tentacle! An octopus arm! And it's swimming around all by itself! I wish I could tell you it's laughing, but the truth is, it's as dead set on doing its thing as any arm I've ever seen. You know, an octopus doesn't have a penis, and I think that's what this is all about. I think because he doesn't have one, he uses his arm. Or maybe, just maybe, I've got it backwards. And it's more like if he can use his arm, why should he bother with an organ we're only going to beep out afterwards anyway? Well, I don't think it always happens this way, that the arm gets away and starts cruising on its own. But sometimes it does. Sometimes.

And this is going to sound weird, but that tentacle just took a nosedive, zap, right into a female octopus's siphon hole. Well, you can say what you want, a nose job or whatever, but I think... Definitely. The arm's done what it came for. That's it. Not even enough energy left now to take a dignified departure. Which is why some people swear they've seen octopi with nine arms. It's that male arm that went out cruising on its own and got stuck in a siphon hole. Well, you gotta hand it to the arm. It's persistent. Which brings me back to the aphid. If I'm going to start handing out praise, some of it surely ought to go to that little soft-bodied, pear-shaped lady and her side-splitting laugh. In a single year, she can reproduce herself up to 524 billion times. So there we are again. Fecundity, persistence, and something else.

You hear that, snail? Well, you know something? That snail could have gone on circling the fishbowl forever, and nothing would have happened. Nothing. But something did happen. It caught up with the other snail. And the moment it accidentally bumped, it became a male, and the other one became a female. It could have happened the other way. The first one could have bumped the second, and then she'd have been a he. It's a sort of kick the can of genders. If I kick your can, I'm the male, you're the female. Turn it around, kick my can, and the gender gets turned too. That's what you heard, two water snails bumping. The rest's like a pileup at the races. A third comes along and bump, all of a sudden he's a male, and he's doing it to the one who bumped, making that one a male and a female. No, this isn't a joke. It's an orgy. Because here comes another one, and bump, same thing. And you've got a female on one end, a male on the other, and in between, two that are both. And bump! Snails are that way. So anyway, fecundity, persistence, and downright raucous behavior seem to be a great part of what this business of life is all about. And maybe we don't want to talk about the parts, about p***s or vagina, or even about an awful lot of the behavior, like f***ing and f***ing. But I don't know rightly how we're going to keep on denying that f***ing and f***ing play an important role in who we are, and that the sheer diversity of the ways we f***ing and f***ing are parts of what keeps the whole thing going. Aphids and others, you bet. Lots and lots of others. And that's life.

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0: 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A special thanks to both Helen Thorington and Joanne Green for their generous support and collaboration in this partnership. 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Thank you for listening.

0: White reminds me of... what does it remind me of? Of course, the color of mourning where Ying is gone. Ying, my husband. Ah, yes, he is my husband. In China, white is the color of mourning, the color of loss and grief. White, the absence of all color. What sense would Chinese make? We had a son-in-law, Louis, part Welsh, part Portuguese. He looked like a gypsy with green eyes. He should have worn one hoop earring. At college, our daughter met the gypsy-like assistant professor. My Chinese husband said, "Regarding miscegenation, I am of two minds. You think it's a simple matter?"
1: Regarding miscegenation, I am of two minds. You think it's a simple matter?
0: He troubled himself, I could tell. His foot tapped, kept tapping, got on my nerves.
1: I'm a liberal, however. A liberal.
0: But Mimi is of one mind.
2: She wanted that assistant professor, and he desired her. Our fine-boned daughter. Oh, well. I'm almost colorblind now. In the evening, green and blue look alike. In any case, the world's been shrinking. I mean, just look at our grandson. To see Eileen so close. Too close, I'm sure. Taking in his features. His eyes, his nose, his skin. They seem to slip as you're looking from east to west and back again. And yet, they're so clear-cut, so pure. Let it go. Oh, I shouldn't have written Timothy. That man. But he won't. He shall not get in touch with me. Timothy, Ying's colleague. Yes, his colleague. By writing Timothy, I handed over common sense. We Chinese don't do that. All I want are my plans, my walk to the corner, my single bed, my talking to myself. I will Timothy not to call. Anyway, I won't let him leave Boston. 1, 2, 3, 4. 4 times. No need to answer. It leaves the house emptier, more silent. It's the past that was full. But friends have gone. Mimi, our daughter, died. There was no one for Ying to stay in the States for, except me. He writes twice a month and sounds more and more Chinese. Everyone is leaving me behind. Even life is receding from me. Oh, Timothy. But it's too late. I don't yearn anymore. The moon's deserted me. I'm dry. Still, I'm younger than Ying.

0: always rubbed it in. You're getting on, I told him 30 years ago. It's too bad. We were in St. Croix. I was 47 and he was 53.
1: Compared to these people, you look like an 11-year-old.
2: It's all that butter. Those sides of beef, quarts of hard liquor they stow away. They can't help it, you know.
0: Americans were they. German tourists, Swedish ones. But so were Chinese.
1: Look, they have to catch up with technology.
0: He was worrying over mainland China.
1: They're of nowhere.
2: From nowhere.
1: With all its ills, they can't bypass industrialization. Mao will learn the hard way. Mark my words.
0: Ying's part of that they now. Me, I'm now from nowhere. No longer part of a we. Interesting. I'm only I am. I still am. So far and meanwhile, till I leave even me. Timothy's last name is Ayres, Scottish. I was having one of my lapses when I wrote him that letter. I'll tell him that. One of my lapses caused me to write him. That barbarian. That driven, self-searching barbarian. My Timothy. 1, 2, 3. Yes, 4, 5. It disappoints me. But I'm relieved too. It's probably only my neighbor anyway. She's strong and short of cash, so she helps out. Yes. Here are the albums she took down from the attic for me. See, that's when Timothy arrived in a convertible. His scarf looped around his neck. Timothy and Ying were both involved with Venus, studying Venus at Yerkes Observatory. Those two tracked gases and speeding light, dealt with infinity. Yet my physicist's husband, sure of me, wondered at nothing, had no idea that Timothy, married as often as he was, waited, was waiting. Time is cruel. I won't have it. My neck is stiff. Time's yoke grows heavier. Mimi, our daughter, escaped his yoke by dying. She was exactly 33, 4 months and 7 days old when she died of a rare blood disease. Ying and I brought up Winston, our grandson, though his gypsy-like father denies it. Ugh, that telephone! Just because it rings, must I answer it? I am what I am now. My plants, my windowsills, my afternoon walk. If only I could stay in touch with myself forever. Ying could never get used to my most natural thoughts. After 55 years here, he had to go all the way to China to get away from me. Think of that. I've been married over 50 years. 50 years made contingent by Ying's need to go home. Why did I write that letter? I simply won't answer the phone for a week. I'm content. Completely content, after all. Timothy stepped out of the convertible. Rather tall. I felt nonplussed. Put in a quandary.
3: Ying! Sorry I'm late.
1: Oh, that's
0: all
1: right.
0: Ying was standing next to me.
1: No problem, no problem.
0: As Timothy approached, his scarf slipped out of its loop, fell from his neck to the ground. He picked it up, and as Ying introduced us, Timothy flung it over my head like a skipping rope, flicking one end through the other.
1: It's yours. Suits you.
0: We smiled at one another.
1: Besides, Ying,
0: slowly.
1: I forgot to bring a present. You know
0: we
1: me.
0: We seemed to be remembering something,
1: so
0: though we had never met before.
1: For Pete's sake, come in. You're full of baloney. Come with me.
3: Leave May out of it?
0: He was referring to his wife. She was suing him for the first of what turned out to be their two divorces. I wound a scarf around my neck twice so it wouldn't slip off. That scarf, the color of moonlight on a pond, a blonde presence, the color of sheen. Friends call me and take me for rides. Miriam across the street goes marketing with me. Listen, there are plenty of people left, more than enough. I'm the center. I stand in the middle, which, according to the Chinese, is the fifth direction. I'm my center, a Chinese direction. Ying's in Peking, but he needn't think I'm so American yet. I was walking along a plate glass window the length of a building. Out of the corner of my eye, I saw a woman hurrying. She raised her knees high as if to climb. She stepped stiffly, floated forward jerkily. When I gasped, she did too. Her hair was as silver as anyone's hair. That's why I didn't know who she was. So finally, she looked like the rest, like any old Caucasian. At the corner, she and I put out our hands for support on rear fenders of cars. You're me, I said. You're me, she said back. Polarity, space, time. Ying and I considered such matters. You, of course, in your way, he never forgot to add. My way never did seem to match his. So busy. So busy. I used to be so busy. I was interviewed, won awards for my designs. I turned out costumes for Kismet's, Kings and Eyes, and Terence Rattigan's too. That relative of Ying's was in The King and I. Ying Wai Guo, the brilliant young physicist, came backstage to visit. I have to laugh. A bolt of fabric fell on me, and this physicist picked me up off the floor. It was metallic and weighed a ton. It knocked the breath out of me, so I didn't notice he fell in love on the spot.
1: I was the one hit.
2: Really?
1: I was the one hit.
2: You felt hit?
1: Definitely.
0: And I can hear Timothy say, admit it, just admit it,
1: admit
0: and
1: it.
0: I'll leave you
1: just
0: alone.
1: Just admit it, and I'll leave you alone.
0: I never admitted it. I never said to him, I saw and loved. Timothy admitted to it all over the years in which he married two, three, or however many times.
1: You're a coward.
2: I'm married. I have a daughter. I love Ying Wai Guo, who happens to be my husband.
1: All three are true. But something more is also true.
0: You're just another stargazer, I told him. Ludicrous, wild, shameless. I mean, there are ways to be, and we Chinese know those ways. We're matter-of-fact, didactic, categorical. These Westerners. What keeps them together, I wonder? They're soulful and selfish. They're transcendent, intrepid, shameless. I stayed happy with Ying. Together, we weathered Mimi's illness and death. that's the meaning of marriage. Any Chinese would agree. I even agree with myself. I admit this. For decades I longed. I had two hearts, it seemed. Heart and womb. Both longed, both waited. I laughed myself. At Palo Alto, Ying was promoted over Timothy. Was that a sign from outer space? Timothy left Palo Alto. He sent postcards with no return address. From Paris, Buenos Aires, Baltimore. A book came out. He was famous for a season. He belonged now to his success. I thanked my lucky stars.

0: I'm disappointed when it doesn't ring. Disappointed when it rings too often. Last week, my grandson Winston was exasperated.
1: I thought Chinese women were cooperative. Why the hell can't you see you should be in a home with people to look after you? Grandpa had no business splitting at his age, at yours. He, who was always grinding the Chinese axe of propriety. How would this look? How would that look? As though anyone gives a damn. It's unseemly. His word. It's a disgrace, his abandoning you. I'm getting you into a home. I don't care what.
0: I like it here. This is my home. I don't blame Grandpa one bit. What would I be doing in Peking?
1: Cramps. This bicultural, so westernized, so mixed up family. And it isn't Peking. It's Beijing. Please. Tell me straight. Is it Chinese to abandon your wife when she's as old as the century?
0: I'm only 79. Try to get my age straight.
1: Suppose you fall. Suppose you fall and can't get to the phone.
0: I'm not saying you're wrong, but Grams is right, too. You know how the Chinese are about family. His brother, his sister-in-law, they're hopeless cases about family. One. Two. Three. It's beautiful to be alone on this sofa. Once a week, my neighbor takes me marketing. She tells me new ways of making jello. We have supper out, my treat. We talk and laugh a lot. Friends take me to the movies once, twice a month, and I sit down front. What more do I want? Before departing, Ying said, I'm thinking of you alone here.
2: I'm thinking of you alone here. The financial arrangements are secure, more than secure. I've seen to that. Winston's a man now and will look out for you.
0: From California? I want you to stay, but you must go, I understand.
2: I am Chinese.
0: Mo Yong Xiao, no need to say.
2: A man must die in his native land.
0: Oh, you talk as if you're whining of a speech as a banquet. Die. All this talk about dying. You're only 82. We didn't smile. That was 3 years ago when his brother wrote asking him to visit and to stay. I never let on that I knew he'd instructed them to ask him. Ying's letter had said, "It'll be easier on my wife if you and Ergie demand that I return. Bring up your suffering during the Cultural Revolution in that windowless closet. Say you must see me. 40 years have passed. Dear brother, suddenly I'm overwhelmingly homesick, a sign, perhaps, that my time is short."
2: You won't be able to adjust. You're too advanced in years, even if you are appropriately younger than I. And too used to comforts, luxuries. Where would you get sauna treatments in Beijing? Is your arthritis getting any better? Can I ask you to make such sacrifices at your age? I can't be so unreasonable, can I? They'll find you so foreign, won't you?
0: All right. I've taught myself to need no one long since.
2: Going home is a fitting conclusion to my life, my career. As a physicist emeritus, I can bring something to my country, above politics, above self-interest.
0: The four of us were at the Princeton Club. Ying was greeting someone half a room away. Timothy's second wife was coming down the hall from fixing her hair.
3: Remember how I feel. Remember.
0: I did.
4: Leave me alone.
3: I never
0: will. Do.
4: You want to wreck my life?
0: I remember how we felt.
4: I am Chinese.
3: And cruel.
4: You're so foreign.
0: But he was cruel, too. Standing there next to him, his wife shimmering toward us, trick of my eyes, I suppose, was a hardship to bear. These Americans, those Chinese, we were always saying. Ying said, Timothy doesn't marry for good.
2: We Chinese are taught to love once, deeply and faithfully.
0: Divorce isn't easy for anyone, including them. That he remarries the same girl, remember he married me twice, makes him nice.
2: You always generalize from too little. Scientists don't.
0: We marry as much for the sake of the institution, for society, as for ourselves. They marry for the sake of one another and for themselves.
2: Individualism again.
0: Why don't you say what you think?
2: Selfishness. Shamelessness, too. They don't care what anyone thinks.
0: I'm so glad you'll never divorce me.
2: I have no reason to.
0: He was right. I gave him no reason to go home, and we're not divorced. It's Timothy who ended up with no one. Serves him right. It's Timothy who's alone. And me. Late. It's so late. It's good to lie down. My hair plaited, my long nightgown, the blanket up to my chin. In sleep, I'm ready to go. I don't sleep so much as I swoon. White's the color of morning in China. I fall asleep, I suppose. I dream of a white face at the whitening window.

0: two. 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I'm not what I used to be, so ring only three times. Then hang up, and a minute later, ring again. That way I'll have time to get to the phone. What an hour to call. You're so inconsiderate.
1: I've been in the hospital. Well, nothing serious. Got your letter last night. How are you?
0: How am I?
1: I wanted to wake you up. Finally. Huh? I'm not in great shape. I hope you're good and rickety, too.
0: Worse than that.
1: Wasted.
0: You threw yourself away on too many women.
1: Wasted years.
0: I've been playing dead. I thought it'd be easier. Isn't that all turned around, though?
1: Didn't you worry I wouldn't call?
0: Not at all. Oh, yes, yes. What was once so hard is now so easy. Rent an apartment nearby, for now.
1: Yes. Yes.
0: We'll take each day as it comes?
1: Yes. Yes. You remember how I felt? All these years.
0: I'm well past longing. Oh, Timothy.
1: At last. At last.
0: We possess now so much time. I'm a woman in a lacy gown, making my own way. I'll put up my silver hair for an old man to take down. I can blossom. I can attract bees.
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2: 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New American Radio was organized by Helen Thorrington, executive producer, and Regina Beyer, associate producer. A special thanks to both Helen Thorrington and Joanne Green for their generous support and collaboration in this partnership. Up next is The American Buffalo by Helen Thorrington. Thank you for listening.
4: The American Buffalo, a story. The American Buffalo is not a true buffalo at all. He/she is a bison. He/she has a very large head and neck. His/her shoulders are humped. He/she has 14 pair of ribs. His/her hair forms a beard on the throat and chin. These are not characteristics of true buffalo. In the year 1850, there were 20 million American buffalo. 39 years later, there were only 551. Of these 551, 480 were buffalo bulls, 72 were buffalo cows. In the year 1889, then, which was 39 years later than 1850, 480 buffalo bulls serviced 72 buffalo cows, or 72 buffalo bulls serviced 72 buffalo cows while 408 buffalo bulls did their own thing. One supposes that options are beneficial to all creatures. The American Buffalo, a story written by Helen Thorington and spoken by David Purdom. Music for the story was composed by Helen Thorington and performed by Christine Gumeri on cello.
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2: 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Up next is Timepiece by Pauline Oliveros. Thank you for listening.
0: Timepiece.

0: Do you have the time?
1: Time of day?
2: Time.
0: Present time.
2: Fleeting.
1: Winter time?
0: Do you have the time?
2: Time.
0: Terrible time.
2: Stretching.
0: Present time. Reckoning time.
1: Winter time.
0: Can you tell me the time?
1: Good time.
0: Timely.

0: signature.
1: Yeah?
0: Pearl had continued to whirl as I secretly paused to recollect. She didn't even notice that her audience had left her for a moment.
2: Time and again.
1: Yep. Israel was some pretty baby, she continued. Even though I was nothing but a girl myself, mind you, I thought he was the cutest little blackberry-colored baby I'd ever seen. And Lord knows he was the baddest child hit the Sunday school. But to Mr. Rufus, Miss Mamie, even now his sisters, honey, Israel could do no wrong. He was their baby boy. Over the course of time, seemed like everybody else took to calling him that too, baby boy. I get full of joy when I think back on that time, Shelby.
2: Traveler.
0: She looked leftward and blew an affectionate breath at her memory. My growing days were the best days, she said.
2: Good
0: folk cared about one another then. Had to. Colored people had to work so hard and got nothing. No decent pay, no respect, no nothing.
2: Kill time.
0: But we did the best we could with what we had. My mama and daddy ain't know how to read or write. But our next door neighbor, Miss Iola, could read some. And she taught us till we went to school. In return, my mama used to do all of Miss Iola's patchwork sewing. Now my daddy, he took a piece of paper, see, drew slashes on it for numbers. And that's how he taught us how to count. Yeah. Now, you couldn't cheat him out his money. Because, now see, if you gave him a receipt, he couldn't read a thing on it. But wasn't no kind of way you was going to cheat him out his money. Nowadays, your next door neighbor liable to walk right past you, not even look at you, let alone say hello. Seem like ain't nobody got no time these days.
2: Release time.
1: Time teller. Out of the time? Take your time.
2: I don't have time.
1: Watch the time.
2: There's the mountain never time. Enough time.
1: Save a time. Full time.
2: Lifetime.
1: No, indefinite time. All time. All time. Time
2: all
1: remaining.
2: Time, no see.
1: Time teller. Free time.
0: Night, clock time.
2: Solar time.

0: time
1: reckoning
0: time. Done run away from here. Can't feel it. Don't see it. It didn't leave no message. It was going.
1: The present.
0: Time.
1: Metrical time.
0: Time, where you gone? Time. Where do you be when you leave from here?
1: Time table. Time worn. Half time. There is no time.
2: A long time ago, once upon a time, time was.
1: Amount of time?
2: The time of her life. Time sharing, time frame, time trial.
1: Found time.
2: Time. Time money, springtime, game time, astral time. Finishing time, parallel time, night time, tea time. Some time schedule.
1: Time.
2: Many times. Funny time. Any time?
1: My.
2: Starting time?
1: Time.
2: Time machine. Time stamp. Dream time. Maple time. Time will tell.
1: A long.
2: The time of a life.
1: Time
2: killer.
1: Ago.
2: All the time. Several times. Definite time.
1: Time
2: of a life.
1: Piece.
2: Time exposure. Time sheet. Elapsed time. Time of her life, lack time. Oh, friendly time, part time, dreadful time. Time's up.
1: Oh,
2: time of her life.
1: Stretcher.
2: Time's up. Playing time. Time together all the time. One time. Time bill.
0: Time done run away from thee. Can't feel it.
1: Time ago.
0: Don't see it. Didn't leave no message. It was going.
1: Time capsule.

0: reckoning time.
1: I have all the time in the world. In no time, at the same time, time of night, once upon a time, time signs, on time, hard time, begging for time, time saver, leisure time, horrible time, time lock, buy time, biding my time, hot time, down time, another time,
0: multiple
1: often time,
0: time,
1: fine time, noon time. I have all the time in the world. Leisure time, measure time, time structure, time dimension, for the time being, time keeper, run out of time, less time,
0: time
1: whole time, so little time. I have all the time in the world. Time to go. Time's up. Run out of time. Less time. Time heals all wounds. Time tells.
0: Time signature. Sidereal time. Off time. Sad time. At the appropriate time, show time. Half time.
2: Waste.
0: Time of a life. Tell time.
1: The time of her life.
0: Kill
1: time.
0: Time
1: out of mind. Eternal time. Time draft for all time. Favorable time. Oh, time deposit. Time zone. Time consuming. The time of a life.
0: Time.
1: Fewer times. Time chart. Give time. Time bending. Time and again. Time clock. The time of our life. Time. Time. From time to time,
0: time
1: after
0: again.
1: Time, Father Time,
0: the time of a life,
1: time note.

0: Big time.
1: Tom done run away from him. Don't run with the seasons no more. Caught in the land of fall.
0: Divide time.
1: Kissing the sweet winter prince. Don't dance with the maiden summer.
0: Time.
1: Before laying ravenously. Ravenously.
0: Fill time.
1: Hot.
0: Record time.

0: present time.
1: Future time?
2: Have.
0: Time sheet.
2: Time.
0: Pay for the time. Olden time.
1: Length of time?
0: Do you have the time?
1: Subjective time.
0: Past time.
2: Least time.
1: Big time.
0: Timeless. Present time.
1: Organic time. New time. Working overtime.
2: Same time.
0: Time and a half. Time and a half. Time and a half. Do you have the time?
1: Timer?
0: Terrible time.
1: Timer.
2: At a certain time.
0: Time signature.
1: Objective time.
0: Time's up.
2: My time.

0: I don't have the time. Time traveler.
1: From the beginning of the time, Eastern time, Mountain time, Summer time, time machine running time, time
0: Solar
1: piece.
0: Time.
1: Take your time. Ugh, schedule time, time passage. Time teller. From this time forward.
0: Good time.
1: Global time.
0: There is no time like the present.
1: You watch the time. Savor the time.
0: Specified time.
1: Play time.
0: Mount of
1: play
0: time.
1: Time. Oh, time sensitive. Time
0: metrical
1: to stay.
0: Time.
1: Oh. Savor the time. Time remaining. Time relations. Passing the time. Passing the time, time teller.
0: Time fleeting.
1: Excellent time. Indefinite time.
0: Time.

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1: Don't fly to the sun no more. Don't run to the moon. Can't see.

0: There is never enough time.
1: She was shaking her head when she caught my eye, and then in a second she jerked her neck and remembered her train of thought. Anyhow,
0: there is never enough.
1: Her thoughts now back on track. We all loved ourselves some baby boy. He was always winning spelling bees and writing contests and whatnot. He and my younger brother Odell played baseball and football together. Ask anybody. Deacon Ellis will tell you about the time the church rented a bus to go up to Apopka to see baby boy win the Masons and Pallbearers oratorical contest. All the way back home, we were singing and whooping and carrying on so, and Deacon Ellis kept yelling for us to sit down and keep quiet. You see how he hollered at Trellis, little boy, now? Well, child, that's just how that man used to holler at us when we was kids. He'd say, y'all children just best quit dancing with the devil and get some wares and sit out. Well, Miss Mamie had so much chicken and yam fritters, macaroni salad and pound cake that she was begging everybody, take a plate home with you when we got back. I thought I had forgot all about that time.
2: Bye time. Timely.

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0: clicking time.
1: What's your time? Clock time. Time out. Time has come. Time has come. Time has come.
0: Another time.
1: Bill time. Bill time. Give yourself time. Time warp. No time. Watch the time. Time will tell. Running time. Wonderful time. Time peace time. Known time dimension. Solar time. Time parallel. Time pleaser. What time is it? What time,
0: time
1: is it? Time will tell. Any time. Past time. Running out of time. Running out of time. Running out of time. No time. No time. Time.
0: Small time.

0: Time teller.
1: Starting time.
0: Do you know the time?
1: 5 time.
0: Summertime. Mountain time.
1: Find time.
0: Central time. Free time. Full time. Space time. Take your time, time. Out of time, time. Time relations. Ah, time teller. Time
1: standard
0: relations.
1: Time
0: passage. Space time. Clock time. Time worker. Eastern time.
1: Time tested.
0: All time. All time. All time.
1: At the correct
0: all time.
1: Time card. Time saver. Punch time.
0: True time.
2: Time immemorial.
1: Horrible.
0: Timeless.
1: Time.
0: Time sheet. Pay for the time.
2: Time honored. Test of time.
0: Do you have the time?
2: Time of
0: noon
2: day?
0: Time.
2: Length of time? Good time? Present time?
0: Present time.
2: Big time.
0: Best time.
1: Time
0: honored.
1: Day.
0: Length of time. Time dilation. Time honored. Beat time.
1: My time.
0: Time server.
2: Universal time. Universal time.
0: Do you have
1: universal time?
0: Time of day. Time and a half. Don't fly
1: time
0: to the sun.
1: Year.
0: Don't race to the moon. Can't look up and see it sitting on top of the sky.
1: Down
0: twirling
1: time.
0: The world in its hands no more. Time done run away from here.
1: Hard time.
0: Can't feel it. Don't see it.
1: Pacific time.
0: Time.
1: Pacific time.
0: Where you go?
1: I have all the time in the world. I have all the time in the world.
0: There was a long silence. A huge
1: My
0: space of
1: time
0: fell on us, where Pearl didn't speak at all. I was glad for the silence, although I couldn't quite guess
1: Organized
0: her thoughts by looking at her.
1: Time.
0: In this time, I found that she was alarmingly peaceful.
1: Record.
0: Carefully
1: time.
0: Glancing at the pictures in her mind. Quite unlike the busybody who nearly ran in the church every Sunday, looking to see if her daughter Retha had dropped off her grandchildren for Sunday school on time.
1: Record the time.
0: In this space which fell between us. Somehow the craggy lines on her forehead and around her mouth rubbed themselves from her face.
1: time making softer lines.
0: I had to admit that she was plainly attractive. And for the first time, I saw she had impeccable skin.
1: Time warp

0: Dream time.
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0: Waste from time. Time killer. Daytime. Time of a life, two time, timetable, bad time.
1: Sign of the time.
0: Oh. Time was. Time of a life. Long time. Time of her life. Money time.
1: War time.
0: Time of her life. Bad time.
1: Waste time.
0: Oh. Bad time.
1: Time stamp.
0: Time of her life. Small time. Time ago. Long time. Time was. Once upon a time.
1: Time's sign.
0: Time again.
1: Time's sign.
0: Time of a life? Oh. Last time.
1: Till the end of time.

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1: Hi, this is Quintron, and the program that you're about to listen to is a musical interpretation of the weather here in my hometown of New Orleans, Louisiana. And to do this, I'm using a synthesizer that I've been building called the Weather Warlock, which takes information from the weather, sunlight, temperature, rainfall, wind speed, velocity, and it turns these daily variables into electronic signals, which are massaging an E major chordal drone that's in the other half of the synthesizer that sits inside. So what you really have is an audio snapshot of the skies. This is Weather for the Blind. It's 6:05 a.m. The sun has just barely come up. It's twilight. It's very cold. For us, it's cold anyways. It's about 38 degrees Fahrenheit, which is as close to winter as you can get in New Orleans. Winds are coming out of the east at 6 miles per hour, and it looks like rain. Sunset, if all goes well, should be happening in about 12 hours. So please enjoy this. Weather for the Blind.

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1: In view of reports that North American aircraft have violated the airspace of Brazil and that in the region of the Amazon, radar stations are being built, Deputy to the Federal Senate, Braga, has petitioned the government to state whether it is aware of these activities. In spite of the world scandal created by the fiasco of the open intervention of the United States against Cuba, there is material evidence that the United States is preparing for a repetition of this attack, again under the leadership of CIA. It has become known that President Kennedy gave instructions to the Central Intelligence Agency to increase the recruiting of new mercenaries for a second invasion, which will be combined with acts of sabotage. A Cuban radio announces that an American aircraft carrier invaded Cuban territorial waters today and shelled a beach at Siboney near Santiago. Five jet planes rose from the aircraft carrier and made menacing flights over Siboney. The radio announcement called this provocation an under-aggressive act against Cuba by American imperialism.
2: In our country, everyone's opinion is respected, provided it proceeds from an objective analysis of reality.
1: Let us turn to the communist program. The target they are working towards, combating communism, is a society of eternal peace between nations, freedom for all nations, universal well-being and prosperity for the people of the earth. What could be more patriotic than fighting for the happiness of one's people? That is a fair appraisal, with which it is impossible not to agree.
3: It's a well-known fact that the Soviet Union does not impose its way of life and its ideology on anyone. Revolutions are not exported. That's our firm belief.
1: Tomorrow is the 185th anniversary of America's independence. On July 4th, 1776, the American Congress passed the Declaration of Independence, a document which proclaimed the sovereignty of the state. The declaration, written by Thomas Jefferson and Benjamin Franklin, inspired the American patriots who took up arms to defend the liberty and happiness of their country. What would Thomas Jefferson say if he could enter modern America today? He vowed that his native land would be an enemy of war. However, today he would hear certain American politicians speak of the necessity of war. In the lobbies of Congress, he would be able to talk with a swarm of politicians preaching a strong-arm policy and hatred between the people. We shall not delve into history and recall the capture of Mexican land, the Philippines, or the invasion of the Isthmus of Panama. Let's take a look at things in a recent year. People of Vietnam are fighting against the French colonizers. America fully supported the colonizers, supplying them with weapons and money. The people of Laos are defending their independence from the colonizers. Who is fighting against the Laotian people? Are the puppets of America armed with American weapons and subsidized by Washington? What about the Congo? Kassavubu and Mobutu, the miserable lackeys, drawing money from the Central Intelligence Agency, murdered Patrice Lumumba, the leader of the Congolese people, dispersed Parliament, and are now tearing the Congo into bits. What would Jefferson say about America's policy in relation to Cuba? When Batista, the dictator, was thrown out by the people, Washington began an all-out war against Cuba, which is continuing to this very day. Was such a policy set down in the Declaration of Independence?
4: The Soviet Union is already producing more coal, iron, manganese, chromium ore, nickel, peat, locomotives, freight cars, grain combines, lumber material, metal cutting lathes, woolen fabrics, sugar, animal fat, milk, and other products than the United States. When you remember that Soviet industry is now developing four times faster than American industry, and that the rate of population increase in the two countries is the same, it will be seen that by 1970, the USSR will not only be well ahead of the United States in volume of industrial output, but will also surpass your country in per capita production.

0: American Service of Radio Moscow, and here is the news.
1: According to the materialistic world outlook, all phenomena in the universe and on Earth have a natural character and are a result of the laws of development of nature. That is why we have no place for the supernatural. We regard everything from the primitive cell to man as a form of existence of matter. And we believe that matter is in a constant state of change and development. But we are tolerant towards people who are religious, and we follow Lenin's teachings that one must be very careful in fighting religion, that much harm can be done by those who hurt the religious feelings of others. And Lenin said that you must fight religion by means of education in an understandable and convincing way.
2: Beginning with ancient Egyptian shrines, where a complex mechanism run by a system of water waves seems miraculous to the people of those times, down to ancient Greek oracles who made use of special air tubes, and including all the Catholic miracles, say, virgins who shed tears were piped up into their eyes through specially arranged tubes, all these supernatural things were frauds. Now, I personally have not heard of these shrines that light up at night, but I can say this. The church has always produced miracles when its position was critical. Today, the church is steadily losing ground.
1: In our country, where the people have every opportunity to receive an education, and where people are brought up on a materialist philosophy, this is especially noticeable.
2: Therefore, it's quite natural that it tried, by hook or by crook, to keep its due power.
1: Since you mentioned religion, Vladimir, I think it would be a place to say that people in the Soviet Union are absolutely free to worship if they want to, and they are not hindered in any way whatsoever.

The man who Alan Shepard explains constitutes an important achievement in America's Mercury program of maximum flight in space. On behalf of Soviet experts, I want to congratulate our American colleagues on their great success in implementing this experiment. It's quite an achievement of the first state of American rocketry. The Soviet family of Adam yielded valuable information about the effect of weightlessness on the human being. Alan Shepard was in a state of weightlessness for 5 minutes, while Yuri Gagarin experienced it for over an hour.

0: taken place in Alabama, where segregationists, with the connivance of the state authorities, are making brutal attacks on demonstrators. The scenes of bloodshed in Montgomery are reminiscent of the worst examples of savagery. In Montgomery, on Saturday, crowds of enraged segregationists made a brutal attack on 21 Negroes and white people protesting against the anti-Negro laws. The streets were a scene of bloodshed. According to eyewitnesses, it was a terrible sight. It is also reported that one Negro was left lying in the streets in a pool of blood. The crimes of Bloody Saturday have the blessing of Governor John Patterson of Alabama. He took no steps to prevent the outrage and gave instructions to the police not to intervene. A characteristic feature of Bloody Saturday in Montgomery was that the racists turned on the reporters, particularly press photographers and cinema operators, who tried to take pictures of the scene of brutality. Norman Ritter, reporter from Life and Time, was among those beaten up. These magazines are always trying to persuade their American and non-American readers how democratic and free everything is in the United States. It's difficult to guess what they will tell their readers now. It will have to be admitted that the members of this Peace Corps have a pretty difficult task. Who is going to believe their propaganda after what has happened in Alabama?
1: While five whites and two Negroes were being arrested in Jackson for riding in the same bus, while fascist thugs were carving a swastika on the living body of a Negro student in Sumter, South Carolina, publicity experts at a convention in Washington were being reproached for their failure to show the world the real America. They were told they've not been able to play up American humanitarianism, integrity, and democracy. They can advertise American cornflakes and automobiles because they really are good. But how can they make the African Negroes sympathize with the unpunished beatings of American Negroes in Mississippi and Louisiana, the use of tear gas against them, the burning of their buses in Alabama, the torture of Herman Harris in South Carolina, and the unjust sentences passed on Negroes in Jackson? Don't you know that freedom is a bad word in the state of Mississippi?
2: The Americans are fond of saying that their democracy is founded on the belief that people themselves are capable of telling good from evil. But the Anti-American Activities Committee has appropriated the right to decide for everyone what is good and what is bad. The bill which it has drawn up is aimed at making Americans read only those newspapers which are approved by Washington and which give a tendentious estimate of events. It remains quite obvious to all that it is a body which lowers the dignity of American citizens and whose function is to control other people's lives.
3: Evidently they forget the times of democracy. We are capable of giving a proper response to any use of force, and we have, when needed, nothing ourselves. West Berlin has been turned into a center for espionage and provocations against the socialist world. America's refusal to find a reasonable solution to the Berlin question suggested by the Soviet Union can lead to an explosion. That would be fatal for the United States, too.

0: Every person that's not deprived of common sense sees and understands that the signing of a peace treaty is the way to improving relations between states. The granting to West Berlin of the status of a free city would mean that all countries of the world wishing to maintain economic and cultural ties with this city would have the right and possibilities to freely exercise these ties. Of course, agreement would have to be reached with the country across whose territory passed the communications that link West Berlin with the outside world. If any country violates peace and crosses the borders, ground, air, or water, of another country, it will assume full responsibility for the consequences of aggression and will receive a proper rebuff. There are some in the West who threaten us, saying that if we sign a peace treaty, it will not be recognized, and that even arms will be brought into play to prevent its implementation. Evidently, they forget that times are different now. We are capable of giving a proper rebuff to any use of force, and we have what is needed to defend ourselves.
1: The struggle for peace means the struggle for the independence of the peoples against colonialism, for the liberation of the peoples from the yoke of imperialism, for the liberation of man. It means the struggle and labor in order to end the exploitation of man by man. The struggle for peace means to assert your independence in the face of colonialism, to assert the right of nations to self-determination, the right of every nation to decide its own fate, to maintain its sovereignty.

Thank you.

Let us turn to the communist program. We target their working people, adding communism. Is a society of eternal peace between nations, freedom for all nations, universal well-being and prosperity for the people of the earth. What could be more patriotic than fighting for the happiness of one's people? That is a fair appraisal, with which it is impossible not to agree.

Lord James, Willis Conover in Washington, D.C., with the voice of America, James. Tonight, Duke Ellington and his orchestra in a medley of

Alexander Varlamov.

bourgeois propaganda tries to minimize the Soviet Union's decisive role in the struggle against German fascism. These events are another reminder that militarist groups in the West have not abandoned their scheme, and that the people must not relax their vigilance in relation to those who have learned nothing from the lessons.

0: reactionary Western propaganda in writing about the socialist countries and charge others with what you yourselves are doing. But fewer people are to be found every day who believe these inventions of the capitalist propaganda machine. People everywhere know that the Soviet Union is a land of peace.
1: The Soviet Union honestly abides by its obligation not to experiment with nuclear arms. So it is an honor to call it a ceasefire or mutual understanding.
2: Time and again, the Soviet Union has been convincing truth that it is ready to light not only a small candle, but a big bonfire of friendship and mutual understanding.

Oh, my God.

Thank you.

we're thrilled to welcome 31 Down, longtime Wave Farm collaborators. 31 Down was among the founding roster of transmission artists established in the early 2000s. Members of this list of artists were called upon when then Microradio Collective Free 103.9 was invited to present in cultural institutions both in New York and across the globe. Almost exactly 15 years ago, 31 Down and Tom Rowe, this guy, performed live in the Puffin Room for the CD release of Free 103.9's Radio Action 1 in the first of a series of compilations featuring works with, for, or about radio. Several years later, 31 Down would produce their Canal Street Station project, which was an interactive telephone mystery where participants would make a toll-free call from any public payphone in the Canal Street Station and then find themselves guided on a payphone mystery. Now, everyone, I encourage you to come forward and enjoy. 31 Down presents DriftNet. Yeah.

0: Hello again, hackers, iPhone trackers, crypto, cyber attackers. This is your favorite neighborhood penetration tester, Mike Sharpie here, broadcasting the latest edition of DriftNet from the front seat of my car, nestled nicely between an AM-PM mini market in a parking lot and a Wendy's in Akron, Ohio. Now, for those of you been following me doing this penetration testing, you'll know that the internet is a wonder of things. You'll know that I'm completely amazed all the time. This afternoon, I received a delivery of all my favorite snacks. I went online and checked the tracker, and they said it would take 2 days. It took 1.5 days. I'm always amazed by this technology. But who knows what to click on and when to click on it? One of the boons of this loss of net neutrality that we've all had and are experiencing is the fact that nobody wants to pay for their home internet anymore. So we go out to places. We go out to fast food restaurants. We go out to libraries. We go out anywhere where we can get some free Wi-Fi and use their connection instead of our own at home. But what if people are watching? What if people are looking at those connections? I tell you this, I've been following some Bitcoin bandits out there for a long time now. I've settled down here in Akron, Ohio, near a AM-PM that has a Bitcoin ATM. They're all over the place, these Bitcoin ATMs. And every Saturday, I've been watching who comes and goes from this Bitcoin ATM. Now, those of you who don't know what Bitcoin is, it's this bundle of blockchain currency where people are doing some nasty deeds on the dark web. Only Jeff Sessions, thank you Jeff Sessions, he's out there to probe the dark web and find out who's using these cryptocurrencies, these decentralized banking masterminds. I'm going to find these masterminds, and I've tracked one down here to Akron, Ohio. Here we are in the Wendy's across from the Bitcoin ATM. I've set up a wireless access point at that Wendy's because I've noticed a trend. There's this one guy every Saturday. He goes in, uses the Bitcoin ATM, and then he takes his computer over to the Wendy's and logs in to their Wi-Fi. And I don't know what he does, but tonight we're going to find out. What are we looking for? I don't know. We could look around his computer a little bit, maybe find a login to Google, a login to Gmail, a login to Yahoo, maybe his Facebook profile. We'll see how we're feeling. But right now, let me show you a little bit about this tech. I've set up this wireless access point called Free Wendy's Wi-Fi. Now, I just pulled up out front of the Wendy's. I have this really cool router plugged in my computer, and I log in to a router that I call Free Wendy's Wi-Fi. Now, anybody that shows up at the Wendy's, now they can log into this Wi-Fi. For you tech geeks out there, I'm using the Netgear Nighthawk R7000. Now, I bought this Netgear Nighthawk R7000 at the Best Buy over off Eisenhower Boulevard. This Netgear Nighthawk R7000 comes with the firmware out of the factory, but now I can change that firmware and use DDWRT. Now that's an open source Linux firmware on this router. Now I'm using version 24, Service Pack 1, it just came out. Now what I'm doing is I'm creating a web server on this router. Now I'm just using this little Raspberry Pi like everybody has these days. This Raspberry Pi running an Apache 2 web server to run our fake splash page. So you know when you go to a airport and you log in, and when you log into the Wi-Fi, a little page appears and says, hey, you accept our terms and conditions. Now, what if I made one of those at Wendy's Free Wi-Fi? You log into the Wi-Fi, and voila, you're in my control. I can watch everything that goes on your computer. So, in my Netgear Nighthawk R7000, I've loaded this WWDRT firmware. As you can see, For those of you who are live, those of you that are on the radio, you might not see it, but you can follow along too with your own DDWRT router that you're setting up. Now, here I can see, I've called it Wendy's Free Wi-Fi. And now I've also made a services page here and a hotspot. And now the hotspot acts as a splash page. So when that splash page comes up, I'm using NoCat Splash out there for all you tech heads. So I see that my splash page is my IP address of my Raspberry Pi. So if I go in with my phone and look for wireless networks in the area, I can see that there's one here called Wendy's Free Wi-Fi. There it is. And when I log into Wendy's Free Wi-Fi on my phone, a little Wendy's splash page pops up in millennial pink. Now, it automatically says I've agreed to the terms and services, and then when I log into the free Wi-Fi, it takes me to another page saying, congratulations, you're on Wendy's free Wi-Fi. So hopefully that guy comes across the street from the Bitcoin ATM and logs into Wendy's free Wi-Fi. So what I can do here on this router is I can see the clients that are attached to this router. I can see wireless, status, and I can see the local network. I'll go down to the local network and look at all these phones that are here. Phones that might be in this space. I see me, there's Mike Sharpie, and a few other people have logged into this Wi-Fi. Now I have to see who is the most mysterious one that might use a Bitcoin ATM. And I see one here that has an asterisk on it that looks Samsung, also looks a little suspicious. And there's just an iPhone. These are all the participants in my Wi-Fi network. Now, before we get to attacking one of these browsers, I'd just like to take a moment and talk about Blue Apron. I've been using Blue Apron for a while, and I want to say that I never really liked cooking too much. I mean, Cheryl did all the cooking. I didn't really know how. I knew how to eat a can of soup or something. But ever since Cheryl left, I've been going to fast food and places like that, but I really want to use Blue Apron. So I've been driving around Akron, Ohio, kind of looking for some buildings that might have some residents that are buying Blue Apron. Now what I do is I go into the foyer of their building and find their Blue Apron box, take it back to my car, and drive off. Usually I can get two or three boxes in a day of hunting. It doesn't take very much gas to do that. Go back to the Wendy's. Now what I've been doing with Blue Apron, and I love them. God love Blue Apron. They have all the ingredients in there. Now, I don't really go by the directions. I just take all that stuff and kind of dump it in the hot pot that I have in my car, and I just make a stew out of that stuff. The Blue Apron stew, I call it. It's really good. I can't recommend Blue Apron more. I recently saw their stock was up to $10 a stock. It went down to $3 a stock, so I just invested a lot of money in Blue Apron. So I'm really hoping that goes up again so I can eventually apply to live in one of those buildings that people use Blue Apron at. So anyhow, aside from Blue Apron, and I also want to talk about Best Buy. Best Buy has a great return policy. My Nighthawk R7000, this was on sale at Best Buy down off Eisenhower Boulevard for $179. But guess what? That's going right back in my bank account, because after this, I'm going to drive that right back over there and return it to Best Buy. Great return policy. So let's get to the brass tacks here. Let's get to why we all came. What we're going to do is a bit of cross-site scripting. We're going to use Beef XSS. Now, the Beef Project is a fascinating browser penetration testing tool that you all have. Now what we're doing is we're here on Kali Linux, which we always are on DriftNet, and I can see in Kali Linux along the sidebar, I have a little cow, it's blue, it's the Beef XS framework. Beef stands for Browser Exploitation Framework. Where they get the extra E, I don't know. But as I start up the Beef project here, it brings up a terminal window. You following along at home on the radio can also bring up the Beef terminal window. So now, I can see here this thing called hook. Now what we want to do is we want to hook somebody's browser. In Beef, we're hooking them. I think they make that all kind of work together a beef hook. So this is our JavaScript hook that we're going to do. So basically, what I do is I insert this code here, the script code, into any web page. I put that in a web page. Somebody clicks onto that web page. You don't know it's there. Next thing you know, you're hooked, and I can get into your computer. So let's see. Anybody that logged onto Wendy's free Wi-Fi currently is hooked by the beef browser. So what I do is I open up beef, opens up in my web browser. I'm using Firefox here on Kali Linux, and the password is beef, as it should be. Now, over here on the side, hook browsers will come in, but this is our basic page in beef that we can see. Now, what I want to do is I want to find the browsers that are hooked to my beef control panel, and then we can look for some fun information. So I see one here, 192.168.1.117. That's on our local network. So let me see. I'm going to go back here to our router and see what the Wendy's Wireless. So here, that one that I was curious at, bingo, 192.168.1.117. That very well could be my Bitcoin bandit. So let's go back to beef. Now in beef, I'm going to click on that page. So this here, this 192.168.1.121, that's our little Raspberry Pi web server over there. It's saying hello. It's hosting this web page that we're all seeing. Then we come down, 192.168.1.117, that's our Bitcoin bandit. And I can see a few details in here of him. I can see that, for instance, he's not running Google Gears. I can't really use his phone. I can go down. I see it's a laptop. I see the operating system is Linux there. So it probably is a little Chromebook or something like that. Now, I'm going to skip over here to this tab called Commands in the center of your window. Now, these are all the commands that I can issue to get access to your phone. Through this, I can get access to your phone, to your web browser, to your computer. I can look at the camera on your computer here. Here's a webcam look, and I can see an image. Can do a few things. Now, we heard recently about the big hack, that big, what was that, banking hack that happened recently where everybody's banking information. So that was through an Adobe Flash page that popped up. Update your Adobe Flash. If you ever see that randomly pop up, what do? Of course, you click yes. You should always update your Adobe Flash. So let's see if this guy on 192.168.1.117 will click on an Adobe Flash update. So here, I'm going to go down to the bottom of our module tree and select Social Engineering. The hit words of 2018, Social Engineering. And here, I can see some options that fake flash update. There it is. So click on fake flash update, and then on the right, where I can see what my fake flash update says to do, it says it prompts the user to install an update. Now here's where I can install malicious software. If they click update, they download a malicious software, I can use Metasploit or another framework to get in there and exploit their computer a little bit more. But what I want to do, let's just see if they click yes on this Adobe Flash update. So here, I'm going to enter the IP address of my attacker machine, which is 192.168.1.100. That's this computer right here. So I will say, let me move this out of the way. Sorry, let's see. 192.168.1.100. Port 3000, that's the port that the beef server on my computer is talking to these hook browsers. And just a sidestep, we're on a local network, the LAN. I could do this with port forwarding through our wonderful router here and make this accessible to anybody on the wide network. So don't feel just because you're connecting on the wireless network Wendy's that you're safe. So now I'm going to click execute there. On that computer, on 192.168.1.117, a flash update has appeared. Now, I didn't issue...
1: It's called a custom payload. I didn't put...
0: My microphone seems like it's coming out of place there. So I didn't put a custom payload there. We could put a Firefox extension to automatically download. I could put a file to automatically download. But we didn't do that. We just wanted to see if they clicked on it. So I'm going to click this command and see, oh yes, here, data result, the user has clicked the file. So the person is not as web savvy as I thought they would be. So to end this here, this evening, let's look for something fun. Let's look for their Facebook login. Let's do one of those, they're searching the network, and all of a sudden it pops up. Oops, Facebook needs you to re-log in. We've all seen that before. So that's a really fun one here. So this one, and this is called Pretty Theft. Pretty Theft in the Beef Exploitation Framework. So I click on Petty Theft, and here I can choose on the right panel, for those of you following at home, the dialog type. So I could say, do a Facebook login, do a fake LinkedIn, Windows, a YouTube, a Yammer, an iOS, or a generic. I could make a generic login. So here I'm going to say, let's do Facebook. Now the background, let's make it gray, like they say. Now I'm going to do this, and I'm going to enter once again the IP address of my attacker machine, which is 192.168.1.100. Whoa. Now, I will click execute. So then, we see if they enter their Facebook credentials. Now this is what I'm interested in. Not that they opened it up, not that they clicked on the Adobe Flash update, but they actually give me their Facebook login. So then I can go log into Facebook with their account and possibly message their friends, update their relationship status, possibly change the password. Then I have access to it, and then I can send a lot of spam out. Here it is. The person did answer. Their login is 619-358-3300, and the password is Espana2017. That's their Facebook. So those of you listening out there, log into that Facebook right now. 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And I hope you all continue to join Wendy's free Wi-Fi login.